Junior X on your radio. This one's called Bleed My Cause. We're starting it off nice and easy, just blessing up the place, you know, giving you a little conscious vibe on a Friday night.

Bushy Banton alongside Grams Morgan. Psalms 23. 11 minutes it is now, moving down past your 8. In case you just joined us or you're turning us on for the first time, it is Ajibba Radio, DJ Kadibini Company. And a little conscious vibe right about now. Starting it off nice and easy. God, of course, give some praises for seeing another, the end of another work week.

originally done by Sissy Winans. That's Christopher Martin doing his version of The Goodness of God. 16 down past the hour of 8.

0: 47 minutes. It is moving down past your 8 o'clock. The late, great Don itself.
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0: Let's not. Hey, let's double the fun with some Ghana together.

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Girl, good. Good girl. 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

3 minutes to test down past your 10 o'clock. Down within my final hour of programming here with you on a beautiful Friday, the 7th of August, 2026. The combination there of Laser Morgan alongside Movado. Good God.

0: Nation there of Estelle alongside Sean Paul. Before that, you heard from Shereen Anderson alongside Chuck Fender. Both basically saying the same thing, huh?
1: Straight loving girl, yeah.
0: And it's a Friday. So you know it's the weekend, so of course, that question will

0: That's the man, Richie Spies, on your radio, making his contribution, huh? This one he calls Brown Skin. Hey, let's take another track from the man, Richie Spies. He says he's thinking about the ghetto girl.
1: Nah, yeah.

We have come to the end of our local broadcast for today. We hope that you have enjoyed our programs and music. 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

0: favourite songs of all time. William Orbit was responsible for so many amazing songs. That was Alfie Habersham looking back at the life of William Orbit, who's died at the age of 69. And you've been listening to The Newsroom with me, Charlotte Gallagher. A reminder of the main news. The new right-wing president of Colombia, Abelardo de la Espriella, has been sworn in at a ceremony in the city of Cali and has declared he plans to stamp out what he calls narco-terrorism. A US federal appeals court has ordered the Trump administration to halt construction of a new ballroom at the White House. And there's a news summary coming up next.
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6: Soon on the BBC World Service, Dear Daughter with me, Namulanta Kombo. Kate shares an emotional and deeply honest account of violence, loss, and the brave decision that reshaped her life.
7: I was owed Anne's life. Anne was owed her own life. But I was never going to be able to collect that debt.
6: It's a story that stays with you long after it ends. That's coming up after the news.
0: BBC News with Charlotte Gallagher. Colombia's new right-wing president, Abelardo de la Espriella, has been sworn in as the country's leader. In his maiden speech delivered to soldiers, he called for order, authority and freedom in Colombia. The Trump administration has pledged $1 billion in security assistance. Donald Trump has responded furiously to a U.S. appeals court ordering him to stop the construction of a $400 million ballroom at the White House. He called it politically biased and a national disgrace. Spain has brought in border controls for all travellers arriving in Italy amid a rare row between the two EU and NATO member states over immigration. Madrid's new measures apply not just to citizens of third countries arriving from Italy, but also to Italians themselves. Ukraine's President Volodymyr Zelensky has arrived in Serbia, a close ally of Russia, for his first visit, with talks to be focused on cooperation and security. Serbia has supplied some non-military aid to Kyiv, but hasn't formally pledged support for Ukraine in the war. The International Criminal Court has expressed concern over the decision by Chad and Venezuela to withdraw from the body and called on them to reconsider. Both left after encouragement to do so from Donald Trump. The US doesn't recognise the court. At least 10 people have been killed in a Houthi attack on the Yemeni city of Marib. A UN-brokered ceasefire has largely held since 2022, but there has been significant escalation in recent weeks. And Hunter Biden, the son of the former president, Joe Biden, has acknowledged his father's decision to pardon him for gun and tax offences just before leaving the White House had been controversial. Speaking to the BBC, he said Joe Biden had acted out of concern that he would become a target under Donald Trump's administration. BBC News.
6: Hi, I'm Namulanta Kombo, and this is Dear Daughter from the BBC World Service. You're about to hear an incredible story and letter from a remarkable mother called Kate. Before we begin, I should say that this won't be an easy listen. What you're about to encounter is an intensely emotional account of violence and loss. But at the heart of the story is a brave and unusual decision Kate made. One that you will be thinking about long after her story finishes.
7: I was owed Anne's life. Anne was owed her own life. but I was never going to be able to collect that debt.
6: Surviving my daughter's killing. Kate's three daughters grew up in Florida in the USA, and like most of us do when we have children, she and her husband Andy had hopes and dreams for their futures.
7: I wanted them to be strong. I wanted them to be confident. I wanted them to know that they could do anything that they wanted to do.
6: It was in 2010 when Kate's youngest daughter Anne was a college student that something unthinkable happened.
7: She had made the dean's list for that semester and wanted to celebrate with her boyfriend, Connor. They met in high school. They were going to have a picnic. Connor just wasn't as excited about it as Anne had hoped he would be. So they started arguing. They were both 19. It was one of those things where they just couldn't stop arguing, and they literally argued all night until they fell asleep. They were at his parents' house, and in the morning they got up and just continued to argue. It was March 28th, and my husband Andy and I were out in the garden when the doorbell rang, and when we opened the door, it was the deputy sheriff from Leon County and a woman who identified herself as the victim's advocate. They asked if we were Anne's parents, and we said we were, and they asked if they could come inside, and of course, we let them in. And then it was the victim's advocate who told us that Anne had been shot, and I just couldn't process that. It made no sense to me. She worked in a baby boutique, and my first thought was, who would rob a baby boutique? But then I realized that it was Sunday and the boutique was closed on Sunday. So then I said, was Connor with her? Because I knew he was supposed to be with her. And the deputy sheriff was the one who said, Connor shot Anne. Again, I couldn't really process that either. I thought, where would he have gotten a gun? Connor had gotten his father's shotgun to kill himself, and they didn't know how to end the argument. They didn't know how to walk away. And Anne said to him, if you don't live, I don't want to live either. And he pointed the gun at her and said, is this what you want? And she actually said, no, I don't. But Connor said that he was just so exhausted from arguing and he just wanted to be over. So he pulled the trigger and shot her in the face at close range with a shotgun. He thought she had died right there. So he actually drove to the police department and turned himself in. And when they got to the house, Anne was still alive. They brought her to Tallahassee Memorial Hospital, and she lived for 5 days. And she was loved that whole week, and I'm just so grateful for those 5 days. And I'm just so grateful that I was there with her when she passed away.
8: This is devastating.
6: Have you written this letter today to Anne? Would you like to share it with us, and then you can tell me a bit more about what happened next?
7: Sure. Dear Anne, another birthday has come and gone. I can never add another year. For me, you will always be 19 years old. And at 19, so much more sure of yourself and what you wanted to be than I was at that age. You knew that you wanted to rescue animals, especially your beloved hawks. You had the same fierce dark eyes as those birds of prey, and the same determination. I hardly recognized the woman lying on the hospital gurney, covered in bandages. It wasn't until I saw a freckle on your finger that I knew it was my precious baby lying there, mortally wounded. How was I to process it all? The question I asked myself was, what would Anne want for us? And the answer came back, peace. How could I find peace in such a violent situation? How could I move forward and not be consumed by the grief of losing my youngest child? From my experiences in the past, I knew that peace could only come through forgiveness. Yes, forgiving Connor, who had pointed the shotgun at you and pulled the trigger. Deep inside me, I recognized that I did not want to leave you in that place of violence, that I could not and would not remember you simply as a murder victim. You were so much more than that. But if I allowed myself to see Connor only as a murderer, then that would be the label you would carry. Murder victim. You were so much more than the way you died, and I needed to release you from that. So many people call what we did radical forgiveness, but it was what we needed to do to save ourselves. Forgiveness allowed us to move forward and heal. Do we continue to feel grief? Of course we do. But we aren't imprisoned by our grief. Nothing could have restored your life and brought you back to us. But we were able to tell Connor how his actions affected us and participate in crafting a meaningful sentence for him. Spending the rest of his life behind bars would not make up for your life. I told Connor that he needed to do the good works of two people now. Your legacy should have been that of a young woman with her own wildlife refuge, a place where broken animals could be fixed and nurtured and set free. But your legacy has changed. We talk about you. We talk about how forgiveness healed us, how restorative justice gave us a voice in the legal system that we would not have had. Now, your legacy is bringing healing and peace to broken people and setting them free. Love and peace, Mom.
8: Thank you, Kate. You and Andy are living or have lived through every parent's worst nightmare. And listening to you, I really just can't imagine how you did it. And I'd love you to tell me how you were able to arrive at this being the best decision for peace and moving forward and forgiveness and for your whole family.
7: We feel that everything that happened in our life led us to the place where we were able to forgive in that moment. When Anne was in the hospital, I knew from the start that she would die from her injuries, and to just remember her only as a murder victim, I couldn't do it. Honestly, for about a year, I wouldn't even say it. And to this day, I wouldn't say my daughter was murdered. I always say she was shot and died of her injuries. And that way, I don't have to remain in that place. I don't have to make that the major description of who she is. It's how she died, but it's not how she lived.
8: Mm-hmm.
7: The first night that Anne was in the hospital, I was with her and Andy was out in the waiting room with all the people who had come up to be with us. And he came into the room with someone and I knew I recognized him and I was trying to place him. I thought, oh, is it someone from work or someone from church? And then I realized that it was Connor's father. And I thought to myself, can I go to him? And I stood up and walked around the end of Anne's bed and I said, can I embrace him? And I did. I hugged him. And I tell people it was, you know, it was God that led me to do that. It was the first step, I think, in my forgiveness journey. Connor had put my name on his list of four people that could visit him at the Leon County Jail. So I decided to go see him, and I talked to Andy on Thursday. We knew we were going to take Ann off life support on Friday. And I asked him, I said, is there a message you want me to take to Connor? And he told me, tell Connor I love him and I forgive him. So when I went to the Leon County Jail, they were like, are you the victim's mother? And I said, yes, I am. And they said, okay, well, you are on his list and you do have the correct identification, so we're going to let you go up. She said, but I don't want you to pound on the glass. And I said, I'm not here to pound on the glass. So I went up and sat down, and when Connor came up, he was already crying. And the first thing he said was, I'm so, so, so sorry. And I said, Connor, Mr. Gromare wants me to tell you that he loves you and he forgives you. And Connor, you know I love you and I forgive you. And when I said those words, I just felt a peace come over me from that.
8: Tell me about the restorative justice process and what it was like for you and your family.
7: As we said, we loved Connor. And so afterwards, we thought, what are we going to do with this? We wanted to sit down with Connor and face him and explain to him what the loss of Ann meant to us. And then he would have the opportunity to accept responsibility and be accountable for his actions. And about 14 months after Ann was shot, we had the restorative justice circle at the Leon County Jail.
8: And then how long did the process take?
7: The circle lasted about 5 hours. The state attorney 2 weeks later came back with two offers. One was 25 years straight, day for day. And the other was 20 years, day for day, with 10 years of probation, with the conditions that we had recommended during the circle, which were to take anger management classes, to speak about teen dating violence, and to volunteer in those areas that Anne would have had she survived. We made the choice to stay in Connor's life. We still correspond with him via email, and we still talk to him. And at first that was weekly. And lately it's been a few months since I've talked to him. But we realize as Connor gets older, he recently turned 35, that he shouldn't need us in his life. And, you know, perhaps we don't need him. I know I'll be there and we'll always be there for him. But we're not sure we necessarily need to be there for him.
8: I guess when I think about how I view forgiveness, I feel like I need it to make sense. These really horrible and traumatic things that happened to you, what advice would you give, even just to me, about finding peace, whether it's forgiveness or moving on or moving forward?
7: I was owed Anne's life. Anne was owed her own life, but I was never going to be able to collect that debt. So I could wait the rest of my life for that debt to be paid. I could wait wanting that person to be accountable for what they did and make up for it. Or I could just release the debt. It is a hard thing. And I would suggest practicing with the small things. Forgiveness is not a pardon. It doesn't mean what they did was okay. It just means that you're not going to wait for them to make it right. With forgiveness, you let it go and you walk away and feel that peace that comes with it.
8: Thank you so much for talking to me. Is this the first time you've spoken to Anne in this way? In letter form?
7: It actually is.
8: What was it like?
7: It was a challenge. Like I said, this is not the legacy we would have wanted for her.
8: Hmm.
7: But this is the legacy that she's been given. And we're just so glad that we get the opportunity to talk about her and her life and share our story and bring healing and peace. That's what we can do with her memory.
6: If you've been affected by issues in this episode, you could speak to an organization that offers support in your country.

0: 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Dear Daughter from the BBC World Service is presented by me, Namulanta Kombo, and produced by me and the series producer, Jill Kersley. Thanks for listening. See you next time.
1: Hello, and welcome to More or Less from the BBC World Service. We're the programme that looks at the numbers in the news, in life, and betwixt the bank sheets of billionaires. And I'm Lucy McNeil. Earlier this year, the South African-born tech tycoon Elon Musk briefly became the world's first trillionaire. And this prompted loyal listener Stephen to get in touch with a question.
2: After hearing that Musk had become a trillionaire, my daughter asked me how much of all the money in the world he had. For certainly not the first or last time, I couldn't answer, but thought the clever people at More or Less would be able to work it out.
1: We are indeed very clever here at More or Less, but our expertise is mainly in Byzantine history. So to find out more, we spoke to Robin Wigglesworth, author of A Fabulous Debt and journalist at the Financial Times. To answer Stephen and his daughter's question, we first need to know how much money there is in the world.
3: There's a lot of money, actually, and you can slice and dice it in a thousand different ways, but the measure that most economists use is something called M2, which is quite jargony, but just means cash, you know, coins and notes floating around the world, and money that's in bank accounts and saving accounts and things like that.
1: So in essence, M2 money supply is what most people on the street would mean when they talk about money. The coins down the back of the sofa, the cash in your wallet, the money in your bank account. Money that you can easily spend.
3: And that's, you know, big. Just in the UK, we're talking well north of £3 trillion. And globally, if you throw in the US, Europe, China, Japan, you can probably count to well over £100 trillion in money around the world.
1: Now, it's difficult to put an exact number on the amount of money in the world. The value of currencies changes all the time, and countries' banks have different definitions of what counts as money, but well over $100 trillion is a good start. And it's vague enough that it doesn't really matter if you're thinking in terms of dollars or pounds. So, that's how much money there is in the world. But how much is Elon Musk worth?
3: I mean, Musk was a trillionaire, at least on paper, just a few weeks ago, and now he's worth only $800 billion. So that's, you know, what he's worth now at the time of speaking, but it moves around a lot.
1: We'll get into why it moves around a lot in a bit, but for now, it seems we have all we need to answer Stephen's question. Supposing Musk's fortune is all in cash, how much of the world's money does he have?
3: Well, $800 billion is roughly the equivalent of 0.8% of all global money supply.
1: So that's roughly how much of the world's money Musk would have if all of his fortune were in cash, like a big Scrooge McDuck-style swimming pool. Trouble is, it's not. Here's what Musk himself tweeted earlier this year.
4: My net worth is almost entirely due to my ownership stakes in Tesla and SpaceX. I have less than 0.1% that is cash.
1: That does make things more complicated.
3: Well, the catch is that most of Musk's money isn't actually cash in the bank. It's not gold coins like a Smaug-like hoard he can sleep on. It's actually the estimated value of his shares in companies like Tesla and SpaceX. And those prices, the value of those shares, they go up and down a lot all the time.
1: Because Musk's worth is in shares and not money, their value is constantly changing, and it doesn't even reflect the amount of money that these companies make.
3: It's important to remember that also that Tesla doesn't actually make that much money, and SpaceX actually loses money, but the stock market assigns them a huge value. Ergo, Musk, who owns a lot of those companies, is worth a lot of money, but that doesn't mean he has that kind of cash lying around in gold coins or bank accounts.
1: But couldn't he just sell those shares and then exchange them for money? Not quite.
3: No, he can't spend it, unfortunately, for him. Because, you know, obviously, if Elon Musk tried to sell a meaningful amount of those shares in Tesla or SpaceX, well, the value of those shares would plummet because, you know, people would be worried about the techno king of Tesla selling out his shares. So in many ways, the value is only held aloft by Elon Musk sticking around. And if he were to sell all $800 billion worth, well, he wouldn't actually be able to realize anywhere close to that. I mean, he'd still be worth probably tens, if not hundreds of billions of dollars, but not $800 billion.
1: What Musk can do is borrow money against those shares. And this is one of the ways he raised capital when buying Twitter, for instance. But he couldn't cash out all of his shares tomorrow. The way we need to think of Musk's fortune then is not in terms of money, but wealth. You can think of money as being like your bank balance, but wealth includes the things you own. Everyday things like your house, your car, stakes in multi-billion dollar space exploration companies. So, let's start again with a new question. How much of the world's wealth does Musk own?
3: Well, the global stock market, the whole jamboree, is probably worth around $150 trillion. That's, you know, Amazon, it's Google, it's HSBC, it's JP Morgan, it's, you know, Novo Nordisk. All stocks in the world put together is around $150 trillion.
1: So Musk's shares in Tesla and SpaceX are worth less than 1% of all of the shares in the world, which honestly is still a huge amount. But shares aren't the only form of wealth.
3: Then there's something called the global bond market. That's gilts. So that's how the UK government funds itself. There's treasuries in the United States. There are corporate bonds, debts issued by companies. And you've put all that together. Well, that's even bigger. That's $200 trillion. And that, you know, that can range from literally a bond issued by the Church of England to treasuries sold by the United States government.
1: If you throw in bonds too, Musk's wealth becomes about 0.25% of the combined stock and bond markets.
3: And then you get to probably the biggest one, but the hardest one to measure, and that's the global real estate market. Like houses, offices, football stadiums, airports, infrastructure, things like that. And like I said, it's very, very, very hard to measure this. And you have to make a ton of assumptions. But people estimate that that's probably worth another $400 trillion or so. And that doesn't actually include a lot of land like the Saharas or the Himalayas or the Arctic, because, you know, how do we even measure those? But all real estate that like has a semi sort of legitimate price is $400 trillion or so.
1: And let's not forget cash.
3: And then there's the actual money supply, the cash, the coins, the pound notes in our wallets, and what we have in our savings accounts, our deposit accounts. And that's at least another $100 trillion more.
1: And after adding all of that together, where does that leave us?
3: You know, throw all of that together, Musk is wildly, unimaginably wealthy, but he's still probably only got 0.09% of global wealth, depending on how you measure it.
1: It is, of course, extremely complicated and difficult to measure the world's wealth, but as a rough estimate, there you have it. Musk owns about 1/1000th of the world's wealth. To our loyal listener, Stephen, we hope this answers your daughter's question. And that is all we have time for this week. Our thanks to Robin Wigglesworth, journalist at the Financial Times and author of A Fabulous Debt, the epic story of how bonds built the modern world. If you've seen a number you think we should take a look at, email us on moreorless@bbc.co.uk. Until next time, goodbye.

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1: Imagine a group of teenagers climbing tower blocks, stopping traffic in the middle of the night, negotiating with the police. 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
5: I'm Justin Webb, and you're about to hear Americast, the BBC's podcast on all things America from the BBC World Service. Today, we're talking about Abdul El-Sayed, the left-wing candidate who'll take on the Republicans in the crucial Michigan Senate race. His victory in the state primary has sent shockwaves through Democratic headquarters. Is this the start of a radical new strategy for 2028? That's all coming up on Americast. I'll be back in a few minutes with Sarah Smith after the news.
6: BBC News with Lisa Costello. The United States has pledged $1 billion in security assistance to Colombia after its new right-wing president, Abelardo de la Espriella, was sworn in. Mr. de la Espriella pledged to crush armed insurgents and defend democracy. Ukraine's president Volodymyr Zelensky is in Serbia to improve ties with a country traditionally aligned with Russia. He's facing an uphill battle because the Serbian president Aleksandar Vučić has reiterated he won't impose sanctions on Moscow. Spain has brought in border controls for all travellers arriving from Italy amid a rare row over immigration. The measures apply to Italians as well. FIFA says its boss, Gianni Infantino, strongly denies that UEFA paid off a woman described as his lover when he was head of European football's governing body. A FIFA spokesman said the Daily Telegraph's allegation was categorically untrue. Miami United Football Club says it's deeply shocked by the detention of one of its players by US immigration agents. Matia Porain, an Argentine national, was detained at Fort Lauderdale Airport as he travelled to Los Angeles for a semi-final match. Donald Trump has denounced as a national disgrace a US court order to halt construction of a ballroom at the White House. Last year, Mr. Trump had the historic East Wing demolished to make way for the ballroom. South Korea's National Football Association has apologised over allegations it provided sexual entertainment for 10 foreign referees in the country in 2011 and 2012. Amazon has confirmed plans for a colossal private gas power plant in Texas to supply energy to its new AI data centre. It will provide nearly 8 gigawatts of energy and operate independently from the Texas electricity grid. Amazon says it's committed to reaching net zero carbon emissions by 2040.
5: The Democratic Party has taken a big step, a step that could mean it is never the same again. First, there was Zoran Mamdani, hugely popular progressive candidate who won the race to become the mayor of New York. And now, in the crucial state of Michigan, they have chosen another progressive candidate, Abdul El-Sayed, winning the nomination to take on the Republicans in November for the Senate seat. He's already been labelled the most radical candidate ever. This could be the race that shapes the entire future of the party and its direction in the post-Trump era. Welcome to Americast with Sarah Smith and me, Justin Webb, for the BBC World Service.
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9: You hear that sound? 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
14: Hello, it's Sarah here in the BBC's Bureau in Washington.
5: And it's Justin in the worldwide headquarters of Americast in London, England. The time is 3:30 in the afternoon here in London, and there is news to bring you. Actually, the big news, first of all, is that we got Mike Murphy in this episode. So Mike Murphy, the veteran Republican strategist, he's worked for everyone from Arnold Schwarzenegger to Mitt Romney. He is no friend of Donald Trump, but he is, I think he calls himself an independent conservative. Now, anyway, Mike Murphy, who knows an awful lot about how to win elections, is going to come on and talk to us about, Sarah, this news that we have just had and that we teed up in a previous episode rather nicely, because we've got an actual result now in the state of Michigan, and it is a big one.
14: Yeah, in the Democratic primary for the Senate seat there in Michigan, Abdul El-Sayed, who is a left-wing progressive candidate, beat the establishment candidate, Haley Stevens, and so he's the one who's going to be on the ballot for the Senate in Michigan. And this is important for a number of reasons, Justin, isn't it? Which is that it's a big victory for the left, for the progressive wing of the Democratic Party. Not their first this year. It's part of a swing, it would seem, in some parts of the country towards the progressive left. But it is the first time it's happened in a key swing state. So it's one thing for progressives to be winning primaries in states like New York. It's quite another in Michigan, somewhere where they would need to win the Senate seat in the midterms to take control of the Senate. Also, they need to win it in 2028 to take the presidential election. So what happens in states like Michigan really, really matters. And the question now is, how winnable is it with candidates like El-Sayed, and can they bring the Democratic Party together behind his campaign? Have a listen to what he said just after he won the primary this week.
7: But right now, as bitter and as divisive and as cynical as the campaign against us might have been, I want us to realize that there is so much more that unites us now. Because the campaign that Mike Rogers and Donald Trump and their GOP MAGA allies are launching is already more bitter. All you gotta do is look at the ads you're already watching on TV, started today. You know, they think they wanna use my whole name against me. Mike, listen, man, if you can't say the name, it's Abdurrahman, keep the name out your damn mouth.
5: The thing that really strikes me about him is he sounds, actually, doesn't he, like Zoran Mamdani in a way. He's got that sort of real aggressive, tub-thumping, but easy style that Mamdani has, that was so successful for him. And I suppose the question then is whether that style has got him over the edge here. It's won him the primary, but whether that style, that aggressive style, is going to be something that appeals to the whole state.
14: Yeah, and there what he's talking about is the way in which Republicans are already campaigning against him. He often cites potential Islamophobia in people who are arguing against him, and also that he's being mischaracterized in some ways by Republicans. And he knows that they are going to throw everything they have got at him. The kitchen sink will be flung at Abdul El-Sayed in this campaign, not just in Michigan, but Republicans will use him nationwide as a bogeyman for what they will say Democrats represent across the country. So, I mean, he's right that it is going to be a pretty difficult and bitter campaign where people will try and drag him into the mud. The question is whether it's something that can then energize the Democratic base as a result of all of that, or whether it's going to turn voters off. And that's something we don't know the answer to yet, but something we can definitely start exploring by looking at him as a candidate, where he's come from. And you know a bit about this as well, Justin. I know you were talking to our colleague Sumi on the podcast last week about the possibility of El-Sayed winning here. That's a very, very interesting listen, if anybody wants to go back and listen to that as well, where you made it clear that he's a former public health official, child of Egyptian immigrants, who has come up through the left of the party, but is not a member of the Democratic Socialist Alliance. We've got other DSA-backed candidates across the country. He is not one of them, and he doesn't even call himself a socialist, although he does espouse some pretty left-wing ideas.
5: So the victory matters because, well, for two reasons, really. I suppose first, because it's the biggest victory for the progressive wing of the party. We've talked a lot about New York, and New York was obviously a huge victory for them. But this is a state, and also it's the kind of state it is. So it's Midwestern, it's a swing state, and that really matters. They're now testing themselves, the left of the party, the progressive left, testing themselves in this state. The other really significant thing, though, Sarah, it's worth mentioning, isn't it? He only just won, and he'd been expected to have quite a blowout, hadn't he? A lot of the polls, including his own polls that he publicized before the election, seemed to suggest that he was going to win easily. And I just wonder how he copes now with that fact that he did almost lose. This wasn't a blowout.
14: No, and the polling had been suggesting he was something like 10 points ahead. The same polling, which, by the way, when it matched up Haley Stevens, his more moderate competitor, and him against the Republican candidate, showed Stevens winning in November, Al-Said not. But nonetheless, he won the primary, but only just, as you say. Now, the theory of the case from the progressive wing of the party is that America is hungry for different ideas, that the Democratic Party hasn't been supplying them yet. And that you need to get rid of this notion of a continuum of politics from right to left, and that you can place everybody along that straight line somewhere or other. And that we need to look at post-Donald Trump politics completely differently, as a competition between elites and regular folk, between haves and have-nots, and the way in which economic questions of the last few decades haven't been answered in a way that works for the working class of America. And so the progressives say they can appeal pretty much to the same people who came out and voted for Donald Trump in the last three elections, because they want to address the same issues that these people have in their lives. Yeah. That's quite a persuasive case in some ways, but not if you look at the evidence of what happened with the voting on the ground in Michigan. Al-Said won among young voters, particularly well-educated voters, Muslim voters. Where he didn't particularly take votes, and where Haley Stevens won much bigger, was among black voters, white working class, white voters in rural areas, and older voters. And if you're not picking up those kind of people, particularly black and working class voters, then I think it's extremely difficult to say you are somehow putting forward a progressive slate that will appeal to people who maybe voted Trump in 2024, but could be persuaded to vote Democrat in 2028.
5: Let's hear from Mike Rogers. So the Republican candidate who was mentioned in that clip we heard from Abdel Al-Said, mentioned as being someone who wants to stick him into a certain box and put him there. Let's get a flavour of what the Mike Rogers line is going to be, because where Abdel Al-Said wants to talk about healthcare, it is fair to say, isn't it, that Mike Rogers wants to talk about other things. Let's listen.
15: I have never seen someone so radical, so extreme, get nominated by a political party. And the DSA candidates in the state in two different congressional races look like they're pulling it off as well. The Democrat Party is lost to this hardcore socialist attitude. And I fought terrorism my whole life. I was an FBI special agent, U.S. Army officer, chairman of the House Intelligence Committee. I find it shocking that I'm going to go up against a guy who believes America deserved 9/11.
14: Justin, the first thing we must say about that is that Abdel Al-Said has not said that America deserved 9/11. That was a comment that was made by Hassan Piker, a streamer influencer associated with the left, who Al-Said has campaigned alongside. So that's why Mike Rogers is drawing that comparison between the two of them. But he is putting words in Al-Said's mouth there. But it does show you the way in which the right is going to attack not just this candidate with his past associations with more radical people, but the way in which the right's generally going to use this playbook against these kind of candidates.
5: And there is no doubt at all, isn't there, Sarah, that this is what the Republicans feel is a potential vulnerability of Al-Said when it comes to the general election, when it comes to having to appeal to Michiganders right across the board, including Michiganders who are still keen on the state of Israel. Indeed, Michiganders who are themselves Jewish, who want this candidate to be a more moderate one than he has seemed to be, and certainly not someone who pals around with Hassan Piker. And it's really interesting, isn't it, that a lot of the campaign already, and we're only hours into it, already the campaign is focusing on his views on Israel and indeed his views more generally. Donald Trump really went for him on Israel when he had a rally recently, a day or two ago, in Las Vegas. Let's listen to that.
16: Abdul Al-Said, you believe this? This could only happen to me. Abdul Al-Said, lovely gentleman, he's a man of hate. And now he's going around saying, no, I love everybody, I love, he doesn't love everybody. Put him in office, you're gonna find out what he loves. He doesn't love Israel, he doesn't love Jewish people, he hates them.
14: No, he's never said he hates Jews, or Israel for that matter, but leaving aside that, he was accused of blaming a lot of America's ills on Jews by Haley Stevenson, his competitor in the primary race. This is going to come up a lot because Israel was a big question in this race, and it will be in all the Democratic primaries. I think this is the big fault line now that runs through the Democratic Party. And they're going to have to work out a new position on this, I think, because they're pretty split between older party members and voters who continue to support the state of Israel, which was always the party's position and used to largely be America's position, and younger activists who are very, very opposed to certainly the current leadership in Israel and its policy in the Middle East, particularly towards Gaza. And I mean, I know you've recognized this as well, just in the way it's coming up. It's a litmus test in the Democratic Party now. For a lot of people, if you are not prepared to use the G word, if you're not prepared to say that Israel committed genocide in Gaza, then there's a large swathe of the party will not support you in a primary and might even turn away from you in the midterm elections or even a presidential election.
5: Yeah, and it's also hellishly complex because on the one hand, there are plenty of Democrats. In fact, I'd probably say most Democrats would be absolutely clear that they do not like the current Israeli government. They do not like Benjamin Netanyahu, the prime minister. And they'd be quite clear about that, quite open about that. But then it gets difficult. So how much funding should there be for weapons for Israel? How much funding should there be for other things for Israel? And that is a question that splits the Democrats, but still those Democrats who would say fundamentally, well, we think Israel has a right to exist as the Jewish state. But then a further complication, what about those Democrats who do not think that Israel has a right to exist? It's interesting, isn't it, Sarah, that Al-Said, although plainly he doesn't hate Jews, and I don't think anyone would seriously make that charge against him, what is his view of the right of Israel to exist? And I have never heard him be absolutely plain that he thinks Israel has the right to exist in secure borders as the Jewish state. And that, it seems to me, is a potential difficulty, not just for Jewish voters, but also more widely, actually, for Americans who sort of cleave to the general view that although Israel has done awful things, they would say that actually the state ought to remain there.
14: That's probably still the majority view, Jessica, but I don't underestimate the way in which Americans' view towards Israel have changed quite dramatically in the last couple of years. And if you look at polling, you'll see that for the first time, a majority of Americans, about 60%, don't think that the US should automatically support Israel in whatever it does. If you ask if they have a more favourable view of the Israelis or the Palestinians, you'll see for the first time since polling was asking this question in the last 25 years or so, you see a majority saying that they've got more sympathy towards the Palestinians. There's been quite a significant shift in public opinion, actually, and that kind of knee-jerk support that there used to be on the left and the right for Israel in America. It's changing quite significantly. But Abdul Al-Said, as you say, Justin, has to clarify his position of exactly where he stands. And he was asked about American support for Israel in an interview he did with CNN with Caitlin Collins just after he won the primary this week.
17: I'm opposed to unconditional military aid for any country. That is Israel, yes, but that's also Egypt, where my family immigrated from. That's Pakistan, that's Saudi Arabia, that's the UAE. And that's not because of a focus on what's happening anywhere except for a focus on what's happening here. I don't want to fund a foreign military that does genocide, apartheid, or has taken us to a war we don't need to fight. I believe in equal rights to peace, dignity, and self-determination for Jewish Israelis and Palestinians alike. I believe our responsibility, though, more than anything else, is to use our tax money here in Michigan to provide healthcare in Michigan and schools in Michigan and roads in Michigan, rather than to send it to a foreign government that might use it in the form of bombs and tanks. I think it's important that all of us feel safe, and Jewish safety to me is a priority, just like the safety of my own daughters. But I do think it's important for us to differentiate between safety and between our different political positions about the interests of a foreign government. And I do think that it's unfortunate when people mix those issues. I've been very, very clear. Jewish people and Judaism are a light unto the world. I'm deeply grateful for them, and I will always stand with the Jewish people.
14: I think what was really interesting listening to him also there, though, was as he's talking about not wanting to provide unconditional military aid for any country, and that's sparked, obviously, by the money that the US gives to Israel, you do get echoes of no more forever wars and the kind of America first policy, talking about not wanting to get embroiled in other people's conflicts around the world, wanting to save the money and attention to deal with the domestic situation, to put your funding into education and healthcare rather than sending it to foreign governments. And I think that is one way in which actually it's really interesting to watch the left and the right coming together on something that wasn't being talked about much 10 years ago or so, but it is actually becoming a more prevalent idea in American politics.
5: Righty-ho, that is a perfect moment, Sarah, in which we can turn to Mike Murphy, because Mike Murphy is joining us now on the line. The great Mike Murphy, who has been such a leader in the Republican Party, the former Republican Party, the Mitt Romney Party, the John McCain Party, the Arnold Schwarzenegger Party as well. He is no fan of Donald Trump, it is fair to say. He's also the co-host of Hacks on Tap, which is this fantastic US podcast. If you can't get enough America with us, you should certainly go there to get it. So, Mike, it's a real pleasure to talk to you. Thanks for joining us.
18: Oh, thank you. I'm happy to be here. Good to see you guys.
5: Now, can I start by asking you this? We've been discussing, Sarah and I, this victory for Abdel El-Sayed, and it's obviously a very big deal. There's no question about that. But there are obviously dangers there as well. How do you see it? How do you place it in terms of the kind of balance between, whoa, big deal, this is going somewhere and could be greatly successful for the Democrats, and, whoa, hang on a second, this could be a mistake?
18: I'm more the woo hang on a second model because, you know, I'm an independent voter now, but I'm still a conservative ideologically. I'm not in love with the progressive left, but I want the Republicans under Trump, kind of the dictatorship of Trump right now, to have less power. So I want Democrats to win elections. I'm hoping we get back to a world where I can go back and start beating Democrats again. But in the present crisis, got to get rid of Trump and the lockstep Republicans behind him. So why take a risk in a critical control of the Senate race like Michigan? Now, I know Abdul. I'm friendly with him. I think he's an impressive guy. But ideologically, I can't support him. And I'm worried that he'll be less effective as a candidate, and Mike Rogers might win, the Republican candidate. And here's why. The election wants to be, in these swing states, a negative referendum on Trump, basically about the economy and some of the family corruption. That is the natural order of things right now. But when the Democrats nominate a controversial candidate, they give the Republicans something to talk about other than Trump and move the focus of the election away from, well, we got to change what's going on in Washington. We're getting killed economically here, the tariffs, everything else. To, wait a minute, this guy wants to blow up Israel, defund the police, you know, seize the means of production. So they give the Republicans something to work with. And I would say, why do that?
5: Does the fact that he nearly lost to Stevens, does that fact also then weigh on his ability to win it when it comes to it in November?
18: Yeah, I think it's a live concern. And, you know, I'm an old Michigan hack. I grew up in Detroit. I've done 5 successful statewide Senate and governor, et cetera, and state office campaigns there. When you look at the returns, you know, he got 50.5 and she got 49.5. Where the vote came from, he blew it out in the college towns and with kind of the college-educated, white, well-educated, luxury opinion liberals. And that was enough to barely win. She won the factory town. She won the automotive worker. She won the African-Americans in Detroit. So when you look at her vote, they are more culturally conservative and more susceptible, except for the African-American vote, which is loyally Democratic. But those UAW voters and the auto plants and the supply plants, they're low-hanging fruit for Rogers to peel off him. They're older, more Catholic, more blue-collar, more culturally conservative. You know, it's funny, these Bernie candidates, and Plautner was the same in Maine before he blew up, They're always talking about, we're going to fight for the working class. And then the working class goes out and votes for somebody else. Well, they carry the faculty lounge. And it was the same with El-Sayed. He did great at the University of Michigan and Isabella County, Central Michigan. You know, if you've got 2 PhDs in aromatherapy candle making and ancient poetry, you were for him. If you're bending metal for a living on the Dodge line, you were for her. You were for Haley Stevens.
14: Yeah. And Mike, earlier we were talking about how that does tend to suggest that this idea that the Democrats need to get behind a more populist economic message and that that's the way to counter Trumpism rather than with traditional centrist politics is defied by the demographics of how the votes fell in Michigan for El-Sayed. But what you were saying earlier. I know you know that you were characterizing Al-Said in the way that Republicans will, because it's not true that he wants to seize the means of production, defund the police or blow up Israel. But that's what Republicans will say about him. How helpful is it to Republicans across the nation fighting these midterms with an unpopular president at their back, all sorts of unpopular policies hung around their necks? Can they in other states use candidates like Al-Said to demonize the Democrats and help their turnout?
18: They can try. You hear a lot about Mayor Mamdani, who's actually doing a pretty good job on potholes and fixing parking meters, so that may be a little harder. The only person who's not on the ballot who is going to be hugely important in this election is Donald J. Trump. You know, people in the midterm elections want to send a message to the president. They want to talk to whoever's in power. And all the polling data on Trump is awful, mostly about the economy. Trump used to always have shaky poll numbers, but his numbers on able to run the economy were always pretty good. Now they don't think he can run the economy. It's like McDonald's can't make a hamburger. His economic approval rating has gone from about 58 down to 30. It'll all come to how good, and he's good, as a candidate athlete, Al-Said is at flipping it back to, hey, you can't afford anything anymore. You can't afford the drugs your parents need. I'm going to get everybody health care, and I'm going to put money in your pocket. That's a very powerful message. And if he can keep it about that, fire the Republicans, he'll win. The problem is he's wearing a Velcro suit of other stuff that the Republicans will scream. And he is probably, of the major Senate candidates, I think unquestionably the most aggressively progressive of the Bernie wing. They can throw a lot at him. It'll be half true, but in politics, half true can get you pretty far.
14: Mike, we've had an email from one of our Americasters, Noah Pavitt, and he says that on recent shows, there's been lots of discussion about what Democrats need to do to win the upcoming midterm cycle. And obviously, that's what we've just been talking about, too. But he says there's been a lot less discussion about what Republicans have to do. And one of the things he wants to know is what influence Donald Trump has on the party electorally, which is very interesting. And I have to ask you, in that context, does Donald Trump care whether Republican candidates win in the midterm elections? Because if he does, he's going a very funny way about showing it, because everything he's done in the last few weeks and months would suggest that he actively wants them to lose. He's not helping them in any way.
18: Yeah, it's a great question. And a lot of the Republican senators are asking that. Because if you're a legislator in the Congress or the senator, you think the White House's number one job is to help you get reelected because you want to hold the majority, which is all the power, particularly in the House, where the minority party, as you know, has no power at all. They're just watching. In the Senate, the minority party has some power, which is why the Democrats don't have to win the Senate. If they can just close the gap, they will significantly increase their power. Not true in the House. So the senators in particular are stunned. I mean, if you go into the cloakroom, you'll see a couple of boxes of whiskey that have been shipped in because they're very morose, and they're very upset that the White House doesn't appear to give a damn about how any of them are doing. And the great example was the housing bill. They finally got a big, housing's a huge issue here, particularly in the more urban and suburban areas. Nobody can afford housing. So there was actually rare today a big bipartisan bill to do something about it. And the Republicans could hardly wait to get out and campaign on it, to have something other than Donald Trump to talk about. And then Trump wouldn't sign the thing. He eventually let it pass without veto. So yeah, there's real fear in the Republican machinery. Is this guy so bananas that he's just given up caring about the team and it's all a one-way street? So they're all like hostages. Now, Trump has a lot of power over their base votes. He doesn't have enough power for anybody in a real competitive place to win. He can get you 45% in a concession speech. So you want him to behave in ways that lets you get that extra 5% to get to 50. And so far, he hasn't been doing it. The tariffs are a problem. The war is a problem. Price of gasoline is a problem. The perception that he can't run the economy. So yeah, and the morale is incredibly low in the Senate in particular, because those guys know right now we got a 4-vote, you know, lead. Even with 4 more Republican votes, they've had to bring in Vance as vice president to break ties several times. If the Democrats can close to only be 2 behind in the Senate, it'll paralyze things on tough votes. So yeah, that, I think you're the listener, the person who sent the question is absolutely right. And this is shocking to Republicans, because traditionally the White House is all about helping you get reelected.
5: Mike, This has been such a pleasure. Real, real pleasure to talk to you again. Thanks so much and for sparing us the time. And can I book you already to come back maybe just after the midterms, because there will be so much to talk about.
18: Oh, I'd love to. I enjoy seeing you guys. Thanks for having me.
5: Okay, that's it for today. If you want to listen to our other episodes, you just search for Americast wherever you get your podcasts. And if you want to get in touch, we do look at every single bit of correspondence that we get. 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Bye-bye.
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23: Brady Kramer always dreamed of scoring the winning goal in Game 7 of the Stanley Cup, and got closer than most by being drafted to the NHL. But the challenges he faced off the ice caused his life to go in a very different direction.
24: Get to the team hotel, and interestingly enough, is out partying. 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
23: More from Brady and his story of recovery and redemption when Not By The Playbook with me, Joel Hammer, starts in 5 minutes.
25: BBC News with Danielle Jaworzniewska. Colombia's new right-wing president, Abelardo de la Espriella, has been sworn in, pledging to relentlessly defeat narco-terrorism. He took the oath of office in the volatile southwestern city of Cali, a change intended to signal a tough approach to illegal armed groups operating in the region.
26: Llego con el ánimo de convocar a todos mis compatriotas.
27: I take office with the intention of bringing all my fellow citizens together. We will assume a leading role in the fight against global organized crime. My government will promote close international coordination in the fields of intelligence, security, justice, and the prosecution of criminal finances.
25: Mimi Swaby has more details. In his fiery maiden speech, Abelardo de la Espriella pledged to crush armed insurgents, rebuild Colombia, and defend democracy by reason or by force. Mr. de la Espriella had a successful career as a lawyer representing drug trafficking paramilitaries before he entered politics. He now vows a sharp break with his leftist predecessor, replacing peace talks with all-out war against what he calls narco-terrorism. This includes the construction of mega-prisons. President Trump backed his election campaign, and he's promised a strong military alliance with Washington and Israel.
28: Ukraine's President Volodymyr Zelensky has arrived in Serbia, a close ally of Russia, for his first visit, with talks to be focused on cooperation and security. The visit comes as Serbia is in the process of joining the European Union, but that has been stalled, partly because of Belgrade's refusal to sanction Moscow. Dan Johnson in Kyiv outlines Mr. Zelensky's goal for today's visit.
29: He hasn't stated exactly what he's hoping to get from this visit, but he said these would be important negotiations. He's having 2 days there talking to the president and the prime minister, and he'll be hoping that this could be perhaps a first step towards a softening in Serbia's position. Serbia has said that it wants to join the EU and knows that it won't be allowed to do that while ever it is so closely linked to Russia. It has, Serbia, already provided some aid to Ukraine and promised to help help refund and rebuild this country if and when the war ends.
28: FIFA says its boss, Gianni Infantino, strongly denies an allegation that UEFA paid off a woman described as his lover when he was head of European football's governing body. A FIFA spokesman said the allegation was categorically untrue. However, UEFA did confirm a departure payment was made to the employee in question. South Korea's National Football Association has apologised over allegations it provided sexual entertainment for foreign referees in the country between 2011 and 2012. The South Korean broadcaster NBC alleges the Korea Football Association used its corporate credit cards to fund sexual services for around 10 referees. BBC News. Europe's most active volcano, Mount Etna, on the Italian island of Sicily, erupted overnight, triggering a red aviation alert. Footage posted online shows an intense lava fountain at the Voragine crater, with local media reporting a massive plume of smoke and ash more than 7,000 metres high. Catania Airport has suspended incoming flights, but departures are operating normally. Spain has brought in border checks on people travelling from Italy, escalating a migration row between the two EU countries. Madrid's month-long suspension applies to citizens of third countries arriving from Italy and to Italians themselves. Rome's partial suspension of the EU's border-free Schengen arrangements was in response to a mass influx of would-be migrants into Spain's North African territory of Ceuta. Hunter Biden has acknowledged that his father, the former US President Joe Biden's decision to pardon him just before leaving the White House 2 years ago, had been controversial. The clemency covered Hunter Biden's federal gun conviction, his guilty plea in a tax case, and other federal offences. Speaking to the BBC, he said Joe Biden had acted out of concern that he would become a target under Donald Trump's administration.
0: I am the most privileged person as it relates to that that there could possibly be. I was one of one, and I am eternally grateful for it, because I think that Donald Trump has proven to be exactly who my dad thought he was going to be as it relates to the revenge and retribution that he would seek on his political enemies. And that's the decision that my dad made. Was it good for our Constitution? Was it good for the American people? Was it good for my dad's legacy? No, on all counts.
28: Miami United Football Club says it's deeply shocked by the detention of one of its players by US immigration agents and is providing him with legal support to resolve the situation. Matia Perrain, an Argentine national, was detained at Fort Lauderdale Airport as he travelled to Los Angeles for a semi-final match. BBC News.

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peace and grace be extended to all. In 1 Peter 5, verse 6 to 8, we are encouraged to cast all our cares upon the Lord and leave them there because He cares for us. Brethren, there are many things in this life that we care about that causes us to experience anxiety. We care about the safety of our families. We care about our financial security. We care about our friends who are experiencing trials and tribulations. We care about the world around us and our local communities. We care about our homes and other possessions. We care about our health and the well-being of our children. All these things we care about often cause us to worry and suffer anxiety from time to time because something is not right. This morning, I want you to consider with me the question, are you truly casting your cares on the Lord and leaving them there? When we cast our cares onto Jesus, we must focus on leaving them there. If we purposefully put them there, why would we want to take them back? Leaving them with Jesus comes down to us humbling ourselves, being willing to ask for help, and then releasing it into His hands. If we humble ourselves and admit that we cannot handle this any longer, we admit our weakness. And when we do, our hearts are open to receiving help. As long as we are trying to develop the answers on our own, we close the hands of God. These verses do not promise that God will fix or remove all our concerns all the times. Instead, they give us the assurance in knowing that He cares for us, which is why we should cast everything, all our worries and concerns unto Jesus, because He cares for us. Not only does He care about us, but He cares about us affectionately and watchfully. This is important because as we cast our cares on Him, He watches to make sure we are okay and sends us comfort and peace throughout the process. David wrote, "Cast your burden on the Lord, release it, and He will sustain and uphold you. He will never allow the righteous to be shaken, slip, fall, or fail." Psalm 55 and verse 22. When we release our burdens to God, He has promised to sustain us. When we release our burdens to God, He has promised to hold us. And when we release our burdens to Him, He has promised to never allow us to fall. Brethren, what a wonderful, loving Father we have. And so I encourage you today to cast all your cares upon the Lord and leave them there because He cares for you. Do have a blessed and productive day.

0: Yes, indeed, holy is the Lord. O Father, who art in heaven, hear us from heaven. Good morning, Montserrat. Good morning to everybody, here, there, and everywhere. Waking up is ZJP Radio. It's a brand new day. It's Saturday, August 8th. It's the weekend, folks. Let's pray. Heavenly Father, thank you for the gift of this morning. Fill our hearts with your love and guide us throughout this day. Amen. Yeah, so good to be alive. Getting a little drizzles, little drips here and there. We're grateful and thankful, talking about rain. Yeah, we could do the soaking, can't we? A downpour would be good, but we're thankful. Yeah, we're thankful, thankful for life. Good morning, Montserrat. Yeah, good morning, everyone. Celebrating another day.
1: We're your children, and we've gathered here today.
0: That's right, we gather here today to say thank you.
1: We've gathered here.
0: Good morning to the folks at the... Colin is home. Good morning to Piggy and company.
1: Oh Lord,
0: good morning to the folks at the
1: mercy, and we need your
0: different nurses' homes.
1: Today.
0: Nursing homes, that is. Good morning, folks at the Glennon Hospital. Good morning, nurses. The orderlies. Good morning to the graveyard shift crew. Police officers, security guards. Holding it down. Want to say thank you. Good morning in general to everyone, of course.

0: Yes, indeed. Positive message in the morning time, yeah, from George Nooks. No matter what the circumstances may be, God is always there for all of us. Every time, through the joy, through the pain, through the sunshine, through the rain. Talking about the rains, we did get a little drizzle. Yeah, did get a little drizzle, like I said early on.
1: ZJB.
2: Welcome.
3: You've got taste.
0: We've got 6:38 on this. Is it warm on the outside? Yes, it is. Yes, the world is getting hotter over time. Yeah, due to greenhouse gases, human activity, the world is warming up.
4: I was waiting.
0: It's really hot.
4: Oh, no.
0: Celine Dion, she's in.
4: For a
0: it's a new day.

Yes, indeed, it's a new day, folks. Isn't it amazing? You're sitting on your porch last evening, observing nature, the stars, different elements. You may have fallen asleep on your porch, and when you open your eyes, you realize it's a new day. It's here, folks. It's the weekend. It's Saturday, August 8th it is. Let me just let you know that the program for the collection of unwanted white goods, that continues today and tomorrow, and the pickup areas will be Palm Loop, Cheapend, St. Peter's, Virgin Islands, Mars Hill, and Jones Hill, Cudgerhead, and surrounding areas, including Baker Hill, Salt Spring, Cavalier Hill, Manjack, Banks, Nixon's, Shinlands, J.C. Fenton Heights, and Parades. And residents are reminded, you place your items at the roadside by 8 o'clock on these, well, today, of course. And let us help clean up Montserrat and have it clean and prepared. We're inside the hurricane season. And this is coordinated by the DMCA, that's the Disaster Management Coordination Agency. So the picking up of unwanted white goods, that happens today and tomorrow, starting around 8 o'clock.

0: Yes, indeed, we are the world. We are the ones to make a better choice. And I think it's overdue that we make that choice, that right choice. You was at Jib Radio. We got 10 minutes on 7 o'clock on this Saturday morning market day it is. Yeah, let me let you know that coming up later on this afternoon, the Wesleyan Holiness Men's Ministry, where they invite the public to two events that's happening over the weekend. And the brothers of the ministry will be out in the Fritz Village community for community visitation beginning at 4 p.m., sharing fellowship, encouragement, and prayer with residents right in the neighborhood. Then tomorrow, August 9th, 4:30 p.m., the ministry will host an oatmeal service in Fritz near the Volcano View Shop. And there will be music, heartfelt worship, and a message of hope. Residents are invited to join them for a time of fellowship, and all are welcome. So that's some of the events happening here in and around Montserrat. Let's see what's happening later on too at around 4 o'clock with the Boys Brigade Company. That's the Montserrat, the first Montserrat Boys Brigade Company. Well, they have the meeting at 4 o'clock at the Bethesda Methodist Church in Carvalho Hill. And happening later on around 8:30 tonight, we still got carnival celebrations going on in the region. The Leeward Islands Clubs of Competition in Anguilla. And King the Bear, Lawson, he's down to represent. Yes, he'll be there.
1: King.
0: Well, he's there, as a matter of fact. And ZJB Radio, no doubt, will be bringing that session live. Right here on ZJB.

0: voice, the voice of King the Bear Marson. He's in Angola. He's in Angola right now. And if he's listening, is that Jubilee? Let me say good morning. All the best for later. Happening around 8:30 tonight. ZGB Radio will be covering that. We'll be bringing that session right here. Yes, we'll be doing that right here on the Nation Station. And also what's happening around 3 o'clock. 3 o'clock this afternoon, you could join ZGB Radio for another dynamic discussion on Montserrat Music. The panelists will conclude the discussion on the impact of AI on modern clips production and the legal implications of its usage. So good morning to the folks over there. DC Fenton Heights, good morning, Rose.
1: Yeah. From the city.
0: I got it right. DC Fenton Heights, good morning to everybody.

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1: The Montserrat Fire and Rescue Service commissioned their new Scania 4x4 aerodrome fire tender on Friday. The ceremony took place at the John A. Osborne Airport and was attended by Governor Her Excellency Harriet Cross, Premier the Honourable Reuben T. Mead, Commissioner of Police Mark Payne, Chief Fire Officer Vakel Moraine, and Permanent Secretary of the Ministry of Built E, Colin Fergus. Speaking on the new tender, Governor Her Excellency Harriet Cross said, Montserrat can be proud of its continued modernization of emergency and security infrastructure.
2: Let me start by saying, what a cool piece of equipment. I mean, it is fabulous. It's not often when you get a cool piece of equipment that you then say, I really hope never to see it working, because I hope I never see this properly in action, but I know I will see it performing training, reassuring the public, showing off, right, that Montserrat has such a modern piece of equipment on island that is part of a growing modernization of emergency and security infrastructure on island. It's something we can be really proud of. And we are increasingly showing leadership in the region on these issues, which I think is really exciting and something that we can show off about. So we've actually heard a lot about the people today as well as the equipment, which I also think is really important. So having something like this is upskilling not just the firefighters, but the mechanics, the maintenance crews, the people who have to look after its maintenance from an administrative perspective. So there's lots of people who will get a lot more skills as a result of this that will help them in other ways as well. So I think that's really important.
1: Governor Her Excellency Harriet Cross. Commissioner of Police Mark Payne explained how the equipment contributes to Montserrat's overall development.
3: So this is an exciting day for Montserrat. There is a great ambition for the future of this island, as we seek inward investment, greater tourism, and the attraction of talent and opportunity to Montserrat. This fire engine is a symbol of that ambition. It shows people that their safety and security is taken seriously, and that we are determined to have a bright future and protect our island from the threats posed by climate change that we see all around us in other parts of the globe. It is the first of three brand new fire tenders that will protect both the aerodrome and the domestic communities of Montserrat, and will be delivered over the next 18 months. Those three fire tenders will safeguard Montserrat for a generation. And as I stood here this morning looking at our brand new fire tender, I thought about the people flying into the island who will shortly see a new fire tender staffed by newly trained fire officers in newly acquired safety kit and by newly trained fire officers in newly acquired safety kit and looking at the new hospital

0: under the plant superintendent. To truly measure the significance of today, we must look back to 2005, the dawn of the Januazim Airport. Since that historic opening, the Munster Fire Rescue Services has stood as a steadfast guardian of our skies and island community. Today marks only the second brand new aerodrome fire tender welcomed by our service and the airport since 2005. This is not merely a routine equipment replacement. It is a monumental leap in emergency response capability and a historic milestone in Montserrat aviation infrastructure. A machine is only effective as the men and women who operate and maintain it. Over the past 2 years, let me just say, the Munster Fire Rescue Services has executed transformative leadership and operational training initiative. We have successfully upgraded the professional qualifications of our crew commanders, watch commanders, and airport fire service managers. Paired with this week's intensive dual technical training for firefighters and PWD mechanics, our joint team stand fully equipped, certified, and technically proficient to maintain this appliance at peak operational performance.
1: Chief Fire Officer Vakel Moraine. The addition of the custom-built fire tender significantly boosts the airport's crash fire rescue capabilities, providing essential assurance to international aviation authorities, airlines, and visitors alike. The new fire tender arrived on island Friday, July 17th. The Disaster Management Coordination Agency, DMCA, will begin phase two of its island-wide collection of unwanted white goods and old televisions this weekend. The initiative, which falls part of Montserrat's 2026 Hurricane Preparedness Program, is being coordinated by DMCA Senior Disaster Management Coordinator, Astrid Wade. The cleanup initiative will see teams collecting discarded household appliances, including old refrigerators, washing machines, stoves, freezers, and other bulky white goods. On August 8th and 9th, collection crews will visit Palm Loop, Cheapend, St. Peter's, Virgin Islands, Mars Hill, and Jones Hill. They will also do collections in Cudahy and surrounding areas, including Baker Hill, Salt Springs, Covella Hill, Manjack, Banks, Nixon's, Shinlands, Jesse Fenton Heights, and Braids. Activities will resume on August 15th and 16th in Cas Bay, Little Bay, Davy Hill, Sweeney's, Gerald's, Pasture Peace, and Drummond's. Crews will also collect from St. John's and nearby communities, including Challengers Road, Yellow Hill, Peaceful Cottage, Dick Hill, Mungo Hill, Barzies, and Barzies Extension. The final day of the exercise will cover Pump Gut, Lookout, and Judy Peace, followed by a final island-wide sweep to collect any remaining unwanted white goods and old televisions from communities not previously serviced. The DMCA is encouraging residents to place unwanted goods at the roadside by 8 a.m. on the scheduled collection day for their community. Phase one of the initiative was held on July 25th and 26th in Salem, Frith's, Hope, Isles Bay, Old Town, and Runaway Gut Woodlands area. A study conducted by the Ministry of Health, the UK Health Security Agency, and Keene University has found that cost is a barrier to a healthy diet on Montserrat. The study conducted in 2025 was on the dietary approach to stop hypertension and was conducted by former Director of Primary Healthcare, Dr. Dorothea Hazel Blake, family nurse practitioner Nadine Jubri, and Billy Berners from the UK Health Security Agency. Speaking at the Ministry of Health Research Day, Dr. Blake said the respondents between ages 40 and 79 indicated that the high cost of fresh fruits and vegetables and inconsistent availability make it difficult to maintain a heart-healthy diet.
2: People understood hypertension. The participants saw hypertension as an urgent and tangible threat.

0: It wasn't something out there. As you see, one person could tell you, my sister died from hypertension at a young age. All right? So many linked it to somebody. I said somebody had a stroke that I know in the village. So they see it as a tangible threat. And they also understood a little bit that the DASH diet, again, they may not call it DASH, but they understood that what can happen, how they should eat. They know they must reduce the salt. Dr. Skerritt said to do this. Ms. Taylor said to do that. They could tell you this. So this is a powerful asset, because if you know what you're dealing with as a patient, then the health promotion team can work on that. All right? The next barrier, now practical access to healthy food. This was a barrier. So the first one was a facilitator, right? Because it helps you with your diet, because you understand why. This was a barrier, practical access to food. The most consistently cited barrier was the cost, availability, and seasonality of fruits and vegetables. This is no secret to those of us in the room or listening to me online. Fruits and vegetables sometimes are in abundance, sometimes you can't find them. That is the reality. And the persons who are trying to adhere to this diet clearly said this. And in some instances, even when they're there, they were difficult to have because of the cost implications, right? So participant number three said the common man can't afford fish.
1: Former Director of Primary Healthcare, Dr. Dorothea Hazel Blake. Young writers across Montserrat were recognized on Monday as the Montserrat National Trust and the Ninkum Reilly Project hosted their third annual Emancipation Exhibition and Awards Ceremony. Held under the theme, Celebrating Our Heritage, Inspiring Our Youth, students participated in the annual poetry, short story and art competitions inspired by the Bramble family and Montserrat's emancipation heritage. In the 16 to 18 age category, Aiden Corbett captured first place in the short story competition, while Tori K. Perkins of Montserrat Community College, MCC, placed second. Montserrat Secondary School's MSS Amara O'Donoghue won the poetry competition, followed by Romaya White of the Community College. Among students aged 12 to 15, Danielle Ellison claimed first place in the short story category, with Abrielle Hilaire placing second. Michelle Morales of MSS received top honors in the art competition. The 9 to 11 age category was dominated by Braids Primary School students. Gemma Thomas won the short story competition, followed by Itama Morales Carrion and Jeremiah Brown. Elias Lee placed first in poetry ahead of Kenny Lusant and David Ellison, while Jayshawn Diet Williams took top honors in the arts category. In the 5 to 8 age group, Lavia Brandt of Lookout School secured first place in the short story competition, with Caden Azai Archer, also of Lookout, placing second, and Sam Alexis Joseph of St. Augustine School third. Kimbella Weeks of Braids School won the poetry competition, followed by Johannes Joseph of St. Augustine and Dumilove Anali of Lookout. Javier Jean of Lookout School was the winner of the art competition. Braids School also received recognition as the school with the highest number of competition entries. The Pink Ribbon Charity is partnering with the Montserrat Diabetes Association later this year to provide free podiatry clinics. Speaking on the breakfast show Wednesday, Charity President Sonia Charles said the initiative stems from concerns she first identified more than a decade ago. With mammography services now available on island, Charles said the charity is redirecting some of its resources to diabetic foot care, citing growing concerns about diabetes related amputations in the community.
2: Well, what happened back in 2011, 2012, as I was doing ultrasound scans for individuals who were diabetic and who had circulation problems, it became evident that there were a number of individuals with circulation problems that were diabetics. And of course, as a sonographer, when you see this, you can't stay blinded. I had an opportunity before the Pink Ribbon was formed to speak to a podiatrist in Jamaica whom I knew, a UK-trained podiatrist, and she agreed to come to Montserrat in 2014 and saw just about 80 or so patients, including the Magerson home and the Golden Years. Now, that actually, we didn't have the funds to continue this particular service because it does cost some money. We decided to focus on getting people to Antigua for mammograms.
3: Mm-hmm.
2: But with the mammogram machine now being on island, we decided, well, we had some money there. Let us try and use it to try and bring podiatrists to Montserrat, because we know, and that the data is out there, that the amputation rate has increased exponentially. And there are individuals in the community who are having diabetic foot problems. And with the history that we had from 2014, and we had the contacts with podiatrists wanting to come to Montserrat, it was an easy task. Yeah, it was an easy task.
1: The clinics are scheduled to run from October 26th to 31st, with 3 or 4 podiatrists expected to visit Montserrat. In addition to treating diabetic foot conditions, the specialists will assess children and adults with foot deformities, gait or mechanical issues, and individuals experiencing poor circulation that could affect wound healing.
2: The clinics are going to run from the 26th of October through to the 31st. And we are hoping to have 3 or 4 podiatrists on island. And they will not just be seeing diabetics in terms of diabetic foot problems, but they will also be seeing pediatric patients who have deformities, anyone with a foot deformity, any kind of mechanical issues regarding the way they walk. There'll be a lot of things that they'll be doing. We've also got an opportunity for individuals with circulation problems, meaning where there is a weak pulse in the foot, which can impact healing of ulcers. So those are individuals that will also be evaluated during that week. So we are really looking forward to delivering a multidisciplinary program, which Montserrat has never had since 2014. Mm-hmm. And we are anticipating that we'll have a good turnout, Lenny. And part of this program this morning is to encourage the diabetics and individuals who are pre-diabetic, meaning that they're not on medication, they're managing with lifestyle and diet, to sign up for this free program. And we will chase, but we can't bring them out of their houses to come. They have to make an effort to get registered, and registration actually is active at the health centers, the OPD clinics, where some patients are seeing doctors, and at the private doctors. We've had the confirmation from those doctors who run private offices that they will definitely participate and get their patients to come and see the podiatrist.
1: Sonia Charles. Registration is available through the island's health centers, the outpatient department, and participating private medical practices. Charles said the initiative aims to promote early intervention and help reduce preventable diabetes-related foot problems across the island. In the region, there are growing concerns in the Bahamas as immigration officers face scrutiny over allegations that financial exchanges are influencing enforcement outcomes. We hear the details in this Eyewitness News report.
4: Renewed allegations being made against immigration officers who are accused of demanding money from undocumented migrants during immigration enforcement operations. Several Haitian nationals told Eyewitness News anonymously over the weekend about their alleged experiences, admitting that while they were potentially facing arrest due to having no legal status in country, offering bribes was treated as a get-out-of-jail-free card, allowing some to evade prosecution. It's a concern Eyewitness News put to Immigration Minister Darren Pickstock, who acknowledged the issue.
5: We have circumstances that are under investigation.
4: But there remains concerns about the investigations seemingly fading without resolution, yielding very few public outcomes, which then triggers questions on who's being held accountable.
5: This works both ways. And so you have to report instances of any breach, bribe, or whatever malfeasance there may be.
4: So far, there has been one public case with a trainee immigration officer, Alex Riley, who was fired earlier this year after being at the center of a bribery probe. The recordings appear to feature a voice alleged to be Riley demanding money from a man believed to be a Haitian national, warning of increased immigration enforcement in the man's area if the demands were not met, while claiming to offer protection to certain individuals. It was not immediately clear whether the probe was conducted internally or involved the police. The fired officer also did not face charges in connection with the investigation. Another challenge expressed by some migrants who spoke off the record is that they're reluctant to come forward, fearing that reporting alleged misconduct could expose them to immigration enforcement because of their own undocumented status. And while they are expected to either gain legal status or go home, the minister says the reporting channels are available and are key to investigating matters of malfeasance.
5: We have reporting mechanisms at the detention center, right? These individuals do go to court as well, you know, where they're charged. And again, we have independent investigations at the Department of Immigration. We have an independent body that investigate any complaint.
3: I'm standing in front of the Haitian embassy here on Shirley Street, and what's also tied into this controversy is the role of the Haitian ambassador here in country. Jovens Bonhomme has faced a wave of criticisms from migrants over what they describe as a lack of public advocacy on issues affecting them. Now, I made a call to his secretary today, and she said he declined to do an interview.
1: And finally, the government of Jamaica is taking steps to ratify a global treaty against the proliferation of nuclear weapons. Foreign Affairs Minister Kamina Johnson-Smith says nuclear weapons remain a significant threat to the peaceful coexistence of nation states. She was giving remarks at the University of the West Indies' inaugural Freedom Lecture under the theme No First Use of Nuclear Weapons, The Limits of Law, earlier this week. The Foreign Affairs Minister is urging other nations to adopt a similar stance in reducing the global stockpile of cataclysmic weapons.
6: Jamaica, as a non-nuclear weapon state, has been playing its role in advancing nuclear disarmament. Jamaica has strengthened its legislative and administrative framework to combat nuclear weapons proliferation by enacting the Nuclear Safety and Radiation Protection Act and establishing its implementing agency, the Hazardous Substances Regulatory Authority, to regulate the use of ionizing radiation and nuclear technology for the protection of people, property, and the environment. Mr. President, to further global efforts towards the elimination of nuclear weapons, Jamaica will shortly ratify the Treaty on the Prohibition of Nuclear Weapons. It is undoubtedly positive that nuclear weapons have not been used since 1945. However, the threat continues to loom as tense relations exist among nuclear weapon states. As a community of nations, we can do more. Non-proliferation is insufficient. We know from history that the use of nuclear weapons has devastating humanitarian effects, inflicting mass death and destruction. We also know that the strengthening of national nuclear weapon systems diverts resources from the world's biggest threats, such as climate change, inequality, and pandemics. Mr. President, to achieve general and complete disarmament under effective international control, we must all recommit to cooperative dialogue in good faith, utilizing the multilateral system that was created for that very purpose.
1: Jamaica's Minister of Foreign Affairs and Foreign Trade, Kamina Johnson-Smith. That was a look at the news, which came to you in association with BBC Radio and TV. 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
9: Hello everyone, Victoria Chalmers with Sports Zone. Starting off with netball, The Department of Community, Youth and Sports Services is gearing up for its second netball camp. The camp is being led by Candice Nelson of Keen to Inspire. The session will be held across two age groups and will run from August 10th to 15th. Director of Community, Youth and Sports Services, Anne Thomas, gave more details on the upcoming camp.
10: She's going to do them in two groups. The ages of 8 to 12, she will take them on the Monday the 10th, Tuesday the 11th, Wednesday the 12th. Mm-hmm. That's the 8 to 12-year-olds. And it'll be run for 3 hours from 9:30 in the morning until 12:30. Mm-hmm. So that's the younger ones. Mm-hmm. On the Thursday and the Friday, that's the 13th.
11: And the 14th.
10: 14th. We are going to be having the 12 to the 16-year-olds. And their camp too will be 9 to 12:30.
11: No, that
10: 9:30 to 12:30. Registration is free. Again, the department is taking on the expense of funding this camp. This netball camp is free. A flyer is being circulated around that you can scan the QR code and do your registration right there from your phone. Or you can call the Department of Community Youth and Sports Services on 491-5701 or 491-5703. And we can help you through the registration process easily.
9: Anne Thomas. In football, the under 14 Emerald Boys are getting ready to represent Montserrat at the 2026 Caribbean Football Union, CFU, Under-14 Challenge Series in the Dominican Republic. The team will be playing against Guyana on August 16th, the Bahamas on August 17th, and Anguilla on August 19th. The Montserrat Football Association, MFA, is inviting everyone to mark their calendars and support the team. According to the MFA, the official squad announcement will be shared soon. Still in football, Manchester City have rejected an opening offer of £38.5 million from Barcelona for midfielder Rodri. City are open to selling the Spaniard, but would demand more than £60 million. The 30-year-old enters the final year of his contract at Etihad Stadium and is yet to sign a new deal, with speculation rife about his future this summer. It looked like Real Madrid would be his next destination, but La Liga rivals Barcelona are now leading the race after sources told BBC Sport on Thursday that the club had the player's approval to open negotiations with City. The offer was made on Friday. In cricket, destination St. Vincent and the Grenadines is expected to receive significant international exposure from the Caribbean Premier League, CPL. Minister of Tourism, Dr. Kishore Shallow, said hosting the tournament provides an excellent opportunity to showcase St. Vincent and the Grenadines to millions of viewers around the world. Chief Executive Officer of the Caribbean Premier League, Pete Russell, said the league has developed a comprehensive package of promotional content highlighting St. Vincent and the Grenadines. He explained that the destination will be featured throughout the tournament's international broadcasts and digital platforms, giving viewers around the world a glimpse of the country's attractions, culture, and hospitality. Still in cricket, England batter Ollie Pope has been recalled for England's first two tests against Pakistan, 9 months after being dropped during the Ashes. He averaged 20.83 across six innings in Australia before being replaced by Jacob Bethell, but a strong county championship campaign and a change in England's leadership group have brought him back into the fold. Pope has valuable experience in the side, with the right-hander earning 64 caps prior to being dropped and amassing over 3,700 runs in the red ball format. His recall comes with England reshaping their test side. Jordan Cox is set to bat at number 3 against Pakistan, while Dan Lawrence is expected to provide an option at number 6. Pope therefore returns as a versatile squad option, capable of batting anywhere from 3 to 7, while also providing wicket-keeping cover. The test series between England and Pakistan is scheduled for August 19th to 23rd, August 27th to 31st, and September 9th to 13th.
1: That was a look at the morning news, which came to you in association with BBC Radio and TV. Here's an invitation to listen again to the morning news by logging on to www.zjbradio.com. A reminder that the midday news is at 12 noon, Newswatch is at 3 p.m., and our major newscast, the news at 6 this evening. 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
14: Yes, folks, it was ZJB Radio. There you had it, folks. ZJB's morning report. We got a morning time of 7:38. We now take a look at the weather forecast. Okay, and this is valid up until 8 o'clock tomorrow, Sunday, August 9th. A weak tropical wave is approaching the area. It will heighten the chance of, for brief cloudiness and showers across the islands today and tonight. Weather today, partly cloudy and hazy with a 60% or a moderate chance of showers. Weather tonight, partly cloudy and hazy with a 60% or moderate chance of showers. Winds east at 19 to 33 kilometers per hour or 12 to 21 miles per hour. Winds east, well, that should be seas now. The seas, let's take a look at the seas, 1.2 to 1.8 meters or 4 to 6 feet. Sunset today, 6:38 p.m. Sunrise tomorrow, 5:52 a.m. The weather report came to you, the compliments of Ashok's Supermarket.
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It is with sadness that we announce the passing of Michael Lee, also known as Log, who peacefully answered his Heavenly Father's call and entered into eternal rest on Sunday, June 14th at the Sir Leicester Bird Medical Center in Antigua. Michael was born on April 21st, 1948, to Esther Lee of Trans Village and Mike Robinson of Farms Village. As a child, Michael moved with his mother and family to Lee's Village, where he spent most of his life. Following the volcanic crisis, he relocated to Lookout, which remained his home until his time of passing. He is mourned by his daughter, Michaela Lee, in the United Kingdom, and his siblings, Henry Ryan, Simon Boas, William Dick Shakey, and Lloyd Hoofer Lee, and Victoria Mumi Brooks in the United Kingdom, and Althea Wade in Montserrat. His nephews, Kevin Showtime, Sean, Jimel and Carlton Lee, and Kenroy Simon in the U.S., Mervyn Ryan, Gerard Killer Fry, Lenroy Russell, Calvin and Trevor Lee in the U.K., Dave Jamike Lee and Leonard Wade Jr. in Montserrat, and their families. His nieces, Janice White, Shernice Lee, and Janine Ryan in the UK, Natisha Charles in the US, Denise and Simona Simon in the USVI, and their families. Other relatives, Sylvia and James Lee, Blondina Taylor Farrell, Victor Tumba, Mary and Albertine Brown, Manelva Sherwood and Jasmine Taylor, Vernon Doc Tewitt, Lucille Graves, Isilda Massis Sutton, Raphael and Andre White, Glassford Corbett, Zelma White, Merle Tewitt, Ralford Lee Sr., Victor James Sr., Loretta Joseph, and Victoria Claxton and their families. Good friends, Easton Taylor Farrell, David Zaki Isaac, Enki Adina Lee, Teacher Linda White, Cyril Roach, Vera Roach, Arthur and Hyacinth Bramble, Kathleen Cinti Fry, Wendell Harris, Rupert Zaki Roach and their families, former residents of Lees, Gages, Dyers, Molyneux, Trance and Farms, and those he would have worked with on various construction sites. Special thanks to Dave Jamike Lee, the staff at Social Services, who assisted during our time of bereavement. The funeral service for the late Michael Lee, also known as Log, will be held on Thursday, August 13th at 2:30 p.m. at the Roman Catholic Church in Lookout. Viewing of the body will commence at 2 p.m. Burial will be at the Lookout Public Cemetery. The service will be live streamed on Philomagic Media on YouTube. Transportation will be provided by Peter White's bus, which will leave Salem at 1:30 p.m. en route to the church in Lookout. May Uncle Log rest in eternal peace.

0: 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We got 7:46, 40 minutes on the 8 o'clock. We continue with the obituaries. It is with profound sadness that we announce the passing of Sylvia Fenton, also known as Teacher Sylvia, formerly of Salem, but who last resided in the United Kingdom. She passed away on August 2nd, 2026. Funeral arrangements for the late Sylvia Fenton will be given in a subsequent broadcast. And the management and staff of ZG Radio do extend our deepest condolences to all those left to mourn.
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0: Okay, folks, let's take a look at committee diary, and we kick off with the Sunday services. 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Apostolic Faith Churches, Emmanuel Apostolic Faith, St. John's, morning worship at 9. Bethel Apostolic, Cozier Head, Sunday School at 10 and morning worship at 11. Church of God of Prophecy, joint service at St. John's at 9 a.m. No service at Salem this weekend. For the Catholic Churches, joint mass at St. Martin de Porres, Salem, 8 o'clock. No mass at St. Patrick's Catholic Church, Lookout, this weekend. So joint service for the Catholic Churches at St. Martin de Porres in Salem at 8 o'clock. For the Methodist Churches, Salem, 9 a.m. Bethany Judy Peace, 9 a.m. That's a broadcast service. And Bethesda Cavalry Hill at 9 a.m. For the Anglican Churches, joint service at St. Peter's. So St. John, St. James and St. Peter's will worship at St. Peter's at 8:30 a.m. Residents are reminded that the island-wide collection of unwanted white goods and old television continues this weekend as part of Monster's 2026 Hurricane Preparedness Program. Residents are encouraged to place unwanted refrigerators, stoves, washing machine, freezers and old televisions at the roadside starting from around 8 o'clock this morning. You got 12 more minutes to do so. And the schedule is as follows for today and tomorrow: Palm Loop, Cheap End, St. Peter's, Virgin Islands, Mars Hill and Jones Hill, Codger Head and surrounding areas including Baker Hill, Salt Springs, Carvalho Hill, Manjack, Banks, Nixon's, Shinlands, DC Fenton Heights, and Braids. Residents are reminded you need to place your items out on the roadside and let us help keep Montserrat clean and prepared for the 2026 hurricane season. And this collection is being coordinated by the Disaster Management Coordination Agency, DMCA. Join ZJB Radio this afternoon from around 3 o'clock for another dynamic discussion on Montserrat music. The panelists will conclude the discussion on the impact of AI. That's the impact of AI on modern calypso production and the legal implications of its usage. Coming up this afternoon from around 4 to 6, the First Montserrat Boys Brigade, they will meet. That's the First Montserrat Boys Brigade Company. They'll meet at Bethesda Methodist Church in Carvalho Hill for their meeting. The Wesleyan Holiness Men's Ministry invites the public to two events in Fritz Village this weekend. Today, Saturday, the Brothers of the Ministry will be out in the Fritz Village community for community visitation beginning at 4 p.m., sharing fellowship, encouragement, and prayer with residents right into the neighborhood. Then tomorrow, Sunday, August 9th, 4:30 p.m., the ministry will host an open-air service in Fritz near the Volcano View Shop. There will be music, heartfelt worship, and a message of hope. Residents are invited to join them for a time of fellowship, and all are welcome. Okay, folks, that's where we're going to leave it for Committee Diary at this time. We got a very busy Saturday morning. And coming up next, we'll bring to you some commercials. That's coming up next.
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3: 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The Complaints Commission works independently, fairly, and confidentially to help resolve complaints and promote good governance in Montserrat. The members of the Complaints Commission are Siobhan Gerald as the chairperson, Leroy Graves, and yours truly, Glenn Francis. For more information or to submit a complaint, email info@mnicomplaints.ms, or you can contact 1-664-491-2195 or 491-3195, or visit our website mnicomplaints.ms for more information. 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

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Don't hear about it after.

It's fun cricket, plenty cricket, happening on August 16th. It's Bash It Like a Calabash. And the question is, can you hit the biggest six? 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

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Yes, raffle tickets going for only $10. And the grand prize is $350. I tell you, it's cricket, fun cricket. 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
1: Yo, you is at your radio, busy one, boy. We got 4 minutes on the hour of 8 o'clock, and we got Pam Holly online with the Maps Minute. Good morning, Pam. Go right ahead.
2: Good morning, Sapiki. Good morning, Montserrat. Overcast day. We've been getting some showers. I'm hoping for some more because things are starting to green up, and that's a really good sign. Although we still have our Sahara dust, it doesn't deter us. It deters hurricanes. I hope, I'm very sorry that we have missed two of the previous Maps Minutes due to a shuffle in what we call our roster. But we're back up and running, and I hope you missed us because we always have good stuff to tell you. And I'm going to start with some good stuff, and that is, I hope you've noticed our Facebook and Instagram pages because we've been publishing photos of our beautiful dogs that still need homes or fostering. And we've been highlighting our regular walkers too, not just our Sunday walkers, but our Monday, Wednesday walkers. And we're so grateful for them. So to finish with that subject, I'd like to encourage you to come this Sunday morning at 8 a.m. to the MAP shelter and take one of our wonderful dogs for a walk. You might find a true life companion because I know they're looking for one too. Thank you very much. And I would be remiss if I didn't do my cat thing, and because I'm well known for it, and that's what I do. I told you previously that I read a lot of these things that come up. I'm often tagged in the algorithm for all kinds of cat information. But one caught my eye. We know that cats have been around for a long time, not as long as domesticated dogs, but the oldest evidence was recently found on the island of Cyprus. And it shows that a person kept a cat as a pet 9,500 years ago in a grave where a human and cat were carefully buried side by side. Aww. In 2004, archaeologists excavated a Neolithic grave at Chilorocambas, a settlement on the south coast of Cyprus, inhabited from 8,300 to 7,000 BC. And inside, they found the skeleton of an adult human, and just 40 centimeters away, the complete skeleton of a large 8-month-old cat. Both had been deliberately positioned. The grave was lined with seashells, polished stones, and other decorative offerings. The cat's bones showed no sign of harm. It hadn't been eaten or sacrificed. Whoever buried this person wanted their cat buried with them more than 4,000 years before even ancient Egypt's famous love affair with cats began. I don't really do any TNR, but I do assist people who want to neuter their and spay their cats. And I can be found in the phone book, Pamela Holly, 664-491-5201. I can lend a trap or a crate, but it's really important that I get them back because too many of my provisions have been not returned or stolen. So you call me at 491-5201 and I'll assist you. I still feed feral cats up in Little Bay. The most adorable gray, all gray kitty. Someone asked me if he was Burmese. I doubt it. He's just a feral cat. And my beloved Rusty, who hangs out underneath the floor of the scoreboard. They are my constant companions. Also over at Ponce, I feed cats there. And they're always happy to see me. These are feral cats, but they've become quite accustomed to my presence. And I'm grateful for that because they are sweet and lovely cats. I want to remind you once again that the Sunday morning dog walk takes place tomorrow at 8. Meet at the shelter. We'll get you set up. There are plenty of fine people to guide you along. You can walk some or all of the walk up to the cot. Please come and meet our lovely dogs. I thank you, Montserrat, for listening. This is Pam Holly signing off.
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1: 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Pam Holly with the Maps Minute, and they're back with us, of course. You was at your radio, morning time. We got 8:02. We got some more commercials that we need to bring to you. 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

0: Okay, folks, it was at Jib Radio Morning Time. We got 7 minutes down past the 8 o'clock, and we got a message from Mull. Okay, they're going to be carrying out some much needed urgent work in the Braids area, and the area is affected from power station to Barzies. The power station to Braids, Braids, Manjack, Barzies, Baker Hill, upper parts of Fogarty until around midday today. So there will be no power in this area, no electricity supply in this area. The electricity is going to be off, as Mull will be carrying out some much needed urgent work in the areas just mentioned. So that's from power station, the Braids, the entire Braids area, Manjack, Barzies, Baker Hill, and upper parts of Fogarty. So you'll be out of power very shortly. I think about in the next 2 minutes or so, they'll be shutting off the shower, power. They're shutting off the power supply in these areas as they carry out some much urgent needed repair work. All right, folks, you was at Jib Radio. Let me say good morning to the folks there at Mull, Clarence and Company. Thanks for letting us know what's happening.
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2: Everybody dance.
0: But in the meantime, gotta get in Black Jaguar, music from out of Montserrat. Something to groove you on this Saturday morning. Busy Saturday morning. Folks moving here and there, market day and all of that. Folks going about their chores, going about the business, taking ZJB Radio along with them. Let me say good morning to the folks down there in the Plymouth area, sand mining area.
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0: Yeah, we're dancing now, huh? Dancing inside the hurricane season, inside the summer season, inside the emancipation season. Three seasons in one, huh? It's all good. ZJB Radio on this market day, Saturday morning. Good morning, Montserrat. 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
1: For 1983, it's Strictly String Band Street, String Band jamming down the town with its joyous festive song.
0: Good morning. Good morning. It is the cultural show and it's Perumpum time. Good morning to Montserratians everywhere, residents on Montserrat, and friends of Montserrat wherever you are. As usual, we are giving praises for the serenity of our beautiful island. And we have been having hot, hot sun, sunshine and more sunshines, scorching days. But God has blessed us with refreshing showers at nights and mornings. Not every night and not every morning, but we've been having them. Our prayers have been answered for rain, and we keep praying for more. Montserrat is greening up, and it's time for you to sow your sorrel seeds if you want to have sorrel for Christmas. I understand that the tradition was to plant them from the end of July, some people from the middle of July through August, if they are to be ready for December. And sorrel, that wonderful drink that we celebrate with at Christmas and is now found more often as an everyday drink, is rich in antioxidants and a lot of other nutrients. It's called Roselle in some places and hibiscus. And it is said to originate in West Africa. Our ancestors brought the seeds with them to this part of the world as they came enslaved. Yes, they brought the seeds in their clothing, in their hair, and so forth. And if you have information on the best time to plant sorrel, please call and let us know, because you know what? I had somebody who called me one December and say, I have some seeds. Do you think if I plant them now, I could get some sorrel? This was like the beginning of December. So we have the history of the practice of the planting of sorrel. And if you know how best to have them planted and ready for December, please call us and let us know. In the meantime, we're going to keep it cool with Bob Marley, and we are going to listen to Three Little Birds.

Rise and shine. It is the cultural show and it's Purum Pum time. And we're not going to worry about a thing this morning. Everything is going to be all right. But we do know that we have some families who are grieving. And at this moment, I would like to send out a special greeting to the families who have lost loved ones during the course of the week. And we know that Brother Joe Sweeney has left us, is now in the land of the ancestors, and so has Teen, whose voice that we have become very familiar with on radio. And so to the families, we're saying we are in there with you, wishing you all the best as you face the separation and the pain of separation, and also the joy of the lives that they lives. So, yes, we're moving on. And don't forget, you know, to call and let me have information about the planting of sorrel. I have mine to plant. I'm going to plant them later today. And I always walk around with my sorrel. And wherever I've traveled to, I've planted them. And when I went to Liberia, I mentioned earlier that the plant originated in West Africa, but when I went to Liberia to work, I walked with my sorrel seeds from here. I got there in September in time for the beginning of the university academic year, and I didn't get them quite planted until the end of September. They grew, and they grew into large trees, unlike what we have here. So that tells you something about the Liberian soil where I was. And then they did not bear for Christmas. They didn't bear until April, but in the meantime, I had people coming to me all the time wanting to cut them down because you know what? They cook the leaves, they stew them down with chicken and fish and so on. They didn't care too much about the fruit that we use for a drink, and they call it bisap. And bisap, it was also for the Ivory Coast where there was plenty of it in production, but it is our sorrel. And please tell us if you know exactly when it is best to plant it so that we have it for Christmas. Yes, and just a reminder that it's still very hot, so we have to remember to drink. Keep hydrated, drink water. Yes, drink as much of it as you can. And there is also coconut water that could keep you hydrated and provide you with, you know, a lot of electrolytes. So drink coconut water if you want to alternate between the drinking of water, and keep away from those sweet drinks. And so, yes, we are still in the season of African emancipation, and we've been having weeks of discussions on that, and there have been celebrations here in Montserrat, great celebrations, as there have been celebrations around the region, because we are now in that period of our history where we are discovering more about the institution of slavery and the emancipation from it. And we are recognizing that 1st of August, August Monday, is a day that we must hold dear. So just to repeat, just a reminder as to the reason for the celebrations. The British Slavery Abolition Act of 1833 stated that enslaved Africans, our ancestors, were to be set free by the 1st of August, 1834. But they were not actually freed until midnight, July 31st, 1838. And that coincided with a Monday, so that's why we have August Monday. And they weren't actually freed until then, because following the Emancipation Proclamation, they were required to work for their masters for 4 years without payment in a system called apprenticeship. They weren't learning a thing. This was designed as part of the compensation package to their former owners. So let us always
cherish the date, remember why we celebrate. And it was very lovely to see the celebrations around the region, people dressed in their finest African wear and so forth. Let us remember that something really important happened on those days in terms of our lives as African descended people in this region, and also to all people who this horrible trade impacted. There were some who benefited and some who were just there and had no real involvement, but their societies benefited. And now we are all looking back, recognize that this was an abhorrent institution that is affecting our lives even up to today. The issues relating to equality and things relating to race and so on that are still very much a part of us and that we must get rid of. So let us pledge to liberate our minds, build consciousness so that we can truly live in freedom. And we're now going to hear Short Shirt doing for us our pledge.

Isn't Shine, it is the cultural show and it is Purumpum time, and we are hailing you up in within the season of African emancipation. And of course, August Monday has gone, 1st of August has gone, and we are saying that we are pledging to ensuring that there is a just society, given what we know, what we are aware of. And as we celebrate emancipation, and still waiting to hear about the soil and the best time to plant it, it's all part of the history connected with West Africa. But we are going to move into another part of our history here in Montserrat, in that we know that we had a great Irish population, a large Irish population, and they too had they had an Emancipation Day. Irish Catholics on Montserrat and elsewhere under British rule had an Emancipation Day too. Theirs was in March 1829, when the Catholic Emancipation Act was passed. That was before our situation, 5 years before. And before 1829, the Catholics could not sit in the British Parliament or hold public office in Britain. And the Catholic Emancipation Act allowed Catholics to sit as MPs and to take up public office. However, 80% of Irish people could not afford to pay the 40 shillings that would have entitled them to vote. And our Equiano, which we have spent time discussing so much about, who bought his freedom here in Montserrat and went on to become a leading abolitionist, met with Daniel O'Connell, who was also an abolitionist and a politician, leading the campaign for Catholic emancipation in Belfast. And they had kindred spirits around that. And I'm wondering, yes, our emancipator from Montserrat met with Daniel O'Connell, what that conversation would have been about. And I'm also wondering how the Catholic Emancipation Act affected the lives of Irish Catholics on Montserrat. We don't know this because we haven't explored this, but it could be explored. And I'm, hastening to probably conclude that the Irish who had become leaders in Montserrat society would not have been affected by this. But generally, this was the situation. And we need to know this history. We need to know this history. So rise and shine. It is Purumpum time, and we are exploring our history. And some might ask, what is history? We need to ask that question, you know. We speak all the time about the fact that we are holding on to our history. We are looking into our history. Some people even say that they haven't been taught enough about their history. But what is it that we are saying when we say that we have not been taught our history, or that our histories been ignored, allowed to disappear, and so on? What is it that we are saying? So I've given you a little history of the planting of the origins of sorrel, and to an extent, history of the planting of sorrel as an example of, of a history. So what is it? What is it that we are saying when we speak about a history of anything? Please call 1-664-491-7227, 491-964-496-2885. And I said, history of anything, history of people, history of women, history of a particular time period. What is it that we are dealing with when we are talking about history? Do give us a call. And I'm still waiting to hear about when to plant sorrel as part of our exploring our history, our local history.
So while you do that, let's hear from Johnny Nash. And I'm choosing this to help us, you know, perk up our memories and our thoughts. I can see clearly now. The rain has gone.

0: Yes, I can see clearly now. The rain has gone and we heard from Johnny Nash, and I'm asking the question, continue to ask it, and you're leaving me here alone with this. When do we plant sorrel so that we can get it at Christmas? And also, what is history? Rise and shine. It is the cultural show. And it is Purumpum time, and our conversation this morning is on the question of what is history. And Dr. Jenny Shaw, Associate Professor in the Department of History, the University of Alabama, is going to be with us at 9 o'clock. And I'm going to tell you a little bit about her and her scholarships before she gets here. So she has done work on history of the Atlantic world, history of the early modern English Caribbean, and race and slavery in the Americas. So she'll tell us a lot more about those big topics when she joins us at 9 o'clock. And at this time, I'm going to be reading something from a poem from Professor Howard Fergus, a poem that he wrote on our folk musical hero, Black Sam, to aid our thoughts about what is history. And please call 1-664-491-7227, 491-9064, or 496-2885 to join in the conversation. And are you still asleep? I need some people to call in. Please call, please call. So let me read you what Professor Howard Fergus has left us. Professor Sir Howard Fergus has left us as a history of Black Sam, Samuel Aimer, who died in 1979. Black Sam, Black Sam, Black Sam, black fife, black drum, fluting the universal hum of humble hearts, the people's laureate. Music rooted in pain, cut bamboo, crooked like tired feet, hollow cane, distilling an anthem sweet. Black Sam, blood in your eyes, rum in your head, tones haunting, fifes talking, voices of the living, voices of the dead. Black Sam, black fife, black drum, caroling the hum of the living, hum of the dead, Jumbie's laureate. Black Sam, Africa in your eyes, Ashanti melodies in your feet, fife and fibers in accord, recording ancient memories. Black Sam, illiterate man, blowing your mind in concertos, writing your name in sound, piping your fame in the pain of history. Sam gone. Called up higher. Number one quadrille for the celestial choir. Fee, fee, fo, filly, filly, filo. Fifing in a purer breath, a note of victory in death. Black Sam, black fife, black sun, fifing the general hum of Montserrat's hearts. Music purified in pain, Black Sam, the People's Laureate. Yes, we thank Professor Sir Howard Forgas for documenting the life of Black Sam in this wonderful poem, and both are now in the land of the ancestors. So we continue to talk about what to ask the question, what is history? And I'm not hearing, we're not hearing, I don't know what is history. I think that at this moment we could actually get a little bit of a masquerade music in there. I know that I'm going to put my technical operator in a little bit of trouble, but we can't do something about Black Sam and not get a little quadrille in there. So I think he's going to help me out. And at the same time, we have a caller. Good morning.
1: Good morning.
0: It's the cultural show, and it's Perumpum time. Yes.
1: 90 days. All right.
0: 90 days from planting.
1: No. You plant it, and in 90 days, it'll be right.
0: You plant it, and in 90 days, you'll get sorrel.
1: Yes.
0: Okay,
1: you
0: so.
1: Back to Eden book, tell you that.
0: Back to Eden?
1: And McDonald's. McDonald's book, and back to Eden.
0: Okay.
1: Anything you want to find, go back to Eden.
0: So what did your parents and grandparents tell you about the planting of sorrel?
1: No, we're doing the sorrel.
0: Hello?
1: A dashin, that's what we're doing.
0: Oh, you planted dashin. And so if you plant dashin, in 90 days you will get dashin?
1: No.
0: That's
1: longer than that.
0: It has to be longer than that. So you're saying that in the Back to Eden book and in the McDonald's, it actually tell you when to plant sorrel.
1: When to plant anything at all.
0: When to plant. But I'm pinning it down to sorrel, you know, because you've told us that it takes 90 days.
1: Yes.
0: It does. We pinning you down to sorrel. Does it take 90 days for the sorrel?
1: 90 days, yes.
0: All right, so now let me count 90. That's 30, you know, 2 months, 3 months. Is that it?
1: Three months.
0: So sorrel is a 3 months crop.
1: 3 months. Yes.
0: And that's why we need to plant it about now.
1: Exactly.
0: Okay. Thank you very much. All right. Okay, then.

Black Sam, Black Fife, Black Drum, fluting the universal hum of humble hearts, the People's Laureate. Yes, we heard it there. We heard the fife and drum. We heard it. We heard it. And these are traditions that we must preserve. It is the cultural show, and it is Purumpum time. And we've been asking the question, what is history? And yes, continue.

0: Yes, Black Sam, Black Fife, Black Drum, Carolyn, the hum of the living, Tom of the dead, Jambi Laureate. Black Sam, Africa in your eyes, Ashanti melodies in your feet, Fife and Fivers in accord, recording ancient memories. And we have one of those memories right now. Someone has written in to say that Sorrel, in the time of cotton, in cotton days, you had to wait till after the reaping of the cotton to plant sorrel, and give or take September. And that's where the 3 months probably came up, you know, that is with reference to the earlier caller. And of course, sorrel and cotton, they had to be separated because there was a worm that the sorrel carried, the pink ball worm that could destroy cotton. So when cotton time was in, the sorrel had to be out and vice versa. That's what I'm remembering, talking about ancient memories. And I don't know if we have Professor Jenny Shaw with us as yet, but we are building up. We ask the question, what is history? And we are dealing with all sorts of history here, history relating to the planting of sorrel. And we got some history there from our Fife man, our Fife laureate, as Professor Fergus calls him, Black Sam, Samuel Aimer. Good morning, Dr. Jenny Shaw, are you there? She's not with us as yet, so we are going to continue to play you some Fife music. Yes, good morning. It is the cultural show and it is Porumpum time.
1: I joined.
0: Hello?
1: Hello, can you hear me?
0: Oh, yes, we could hear you now. We could hear you now. Dr. Jenny Shaw, good morning.
1: Good morning.
0: And we are talking a little bit, you know, we had something come up in our conversation this morning from one of our listeners, the reference to cotton time. You're calling from Alabama, which was quite a cotton place.
1: It certainly was indeed. I am calling from Alabama.
0: Yes, yes. And I don't know if cotton trees are still around there. Have you?
1: Not so much cotton trees, it's cotton fields. We have the odd cotton tree here or there, but magnolias more than cotton trees, I think. So at least where I live.
0: Okay, so the cotton fields are still there. All part of the evidence of the history of the time. And cotton was introduced there after emancipation. Sturge came out and had a look to see what the apprenticeship system was, how it was working, if it was a just system. Concluding it was not, but he bought land here and introduce cotton. Isn't that interesting?
1: That is so interesting.
0: Yes, we are going to talk more about things like that. What's the weather like in Alabama today?
1: Oh, it is warm, it is humid, but it is beautifully sunny. It's clear blue skies, and the temperature is about 24 degrees Celsius right now, I think.
0: Okay. I like how you describe it as beautifully sunny, because we've been having sunshine but scorching sun.
1: And yeah, it's scorching here too, to be fair.
0: Yeah, so I've been asking this question, you know, what exactly is history? And I haven't had a caller yet, so you are it. You have to tell us, Dr. Jenny Shaw, before you tell us anything else, because you're a professor of history. What is history?
1: Oh, that's such a good question. I mean, to me, history is an interpretation of the past, right? It is everything that has led to today. It is what we are built on. It is what we stand on. But I also think that history is kind of inside all of us. And it is, I'm going to say something here. It's our heartbeat. In the history department at the University of Alabama, every year we have t-shirts for our students that nearly always have some kind of historical quote or something on them. And I got to see the preview of this year's one yesterday. And the quote on it is, "History is our heartbeat." And it comes from a poem that I am going to, unfortunately, right now forget the poet, which is terrible, but I will look it up and find it. And I just thought that was so beautiful because it sort of demonstrates how history, whether good, bad, difficult, ugly, inspiring, is the thing that sort of sets us up in life. And if we want to be philosophical about it, I think it is really contained within every one of us. But with my professor hat on, I suppose I would say that it's an interpretation of the things that happened in the past. It's how we understand and make sense of the world that we live in now.
0: That's it. And, you know, this interpretation, what is it based on? Is it just what one person says or, you know, what is it based on?
1: Well, I mean, I would say that it's based on as much as we can possibly get our hands on, right?
0: Yes.
1: It's not just what one person has said or done. It should be about what lots of different people have said and done. And it's the historian's job, again, to put sort of my professional hat on, to try and gather as much information from whatever time period it is that we're studying, be that written records or oral traditions or images or physical objects. To try and tell a story about that past that speaks to us in the present and helps us understand the moment that we are in right now. And so to me, it is always, more is always better, even though some histories are harder to get at than others because of the inequity in what was recorded, what was collected, what was saved. So there are different challenges depending on the kind of history that you're doing. But I think it is imperative that anyone studying history does their very best to gather as much as they can in order to be able to give the fullest picture they can of what they want to say about that moment in the past.
0: So thank you very much for that very clear explanation of what is history, and those of us who live in spaces that were colonized and have had the experience of slavery and so on. The whole idea of what is history is usually very contentious.
1: Mm-hmm. Yeah, no, of course. And that's part of it, right? Who got to write that history in the first place? Who were the first people? They always say that, you know, that the news is the first draft of history. But I think we can also say that what colonial powers wanted to say about what happened is the first draft. And obviously that is their perspective. It is biased in all the ways you might expect that to be. And they had a vested interest in telling a particular kind of story and in not acknowledging the histories of the people that they were seeking to colonize and oppress. And one of the things that I find so inspiring about the practice of history is the way in which you can often take the very words that colonizers used or take sources and documents that they created and tell a story that they never wanted to come out, because hidden within the things that they say and they don't say is the bigger picture. And that's why it's so difficult, I think, often to begin the process of trying to write histories of the Caribbean, of race and slavery, of colonialism and empire, because most of the documents, right, the official materials, were constructed in such a way as to pay no attention to the vast majority of the people who built those colonies and who worked in those colonies and who were enslaved or forced to labor in those colonies, whether before and after emancipation. And I think that that is one of the big challenges, but one of the things that I've enjoyed so much about studying history and learning from colleagues and students is the way that you can subvert those very documents that are intended to tell a top-down colonial history and reveal something about what actually happened on the ground or who really mattered in those spaces, at least from my perspective.
0: Yes, yes. And I understand Montserrat features in some of the work that you do. I understand that you have written on everyday life in the early English Caribbean and, you know, featuring Irish Africans and the construction of difference. So tell us where Montserrat fits into all of this.
1: Oh, well, so Montserrat in the 17th century, that is, I have to admit, my prime expertise on Montserrat. The project that I worked on, the book that I wrote, came out of my dissertation, which was looking at the ways that Irish people showed up in the English Caribbean. I was interested in a group of people who were colonized by the English and then effectively became colonizers themselves. And I was wondering how studying them might help break apart some of our of the ways that we understand how race and slavery and colonialism really cemented in the British Caribbean in the 17th century. Your listeners might be able to tell from my accent, which does wander, but they might be able to tell that this is not an Alabama accent. I'm from Ireland. I'm from the north. I'm from near Belfast. And I suppose that probably fed in some way to my interest in studying this group of people. But Montserrat for me was particularly interesting because in the census of 1678, the majority of the white population of Montserrat or the European population of Montserrat was Irish. And a lot of those Irish people, particularly the men, of course, were landowners. And a significant number of them became large landowners and they were enslavers themselves. And so I suppose in some ways there's a scholar called Donald Harmon Aikinson, and he wrote a book called If the Irish Ran the World that was based on Montserrat that I'm sure you're very familiar with.
0: Yes.
1: And his argument essentially is that, well, given the opportunity, the Irish would have behaved just the same way as every other European colonizer. And I don't disagree with him. I found that to be true. And I just thought Montserrat was fascinating in that regard, in that, of course, there were Irish there who were indentured servants. There were Irish there who were very small landowners and who did not enslave anybody because they didn't have the means to do so. But when they could, they built bigger plantations, they enslaved people.
0: Dr. Shaw, there's a caller. So could we, I'm sorry to interrupt you. So
1: oh,
0: yes. Good morning. It is the Cultural Show for Rum Pum Time.
2: Good morning, Mrs. Cultural Show. Ms. Barnes, I am telling you here, I have cotton tree here in my yard. Since we come out here from the volcano and the houses then built, they call it, look out, but I don't have a pint. Mr. Randy Greenacre, we two of us there, right there by Miss Meadem. They have some cotton trees there. And we tie our towel around us and we pick them so he have a little picture of us picking the cotton and putting them in our lap.
0: Okay.
2: Another thing, I pick cotton from here and I take them to Lookout School to show the children them what, how our linen the linen made from the cotton. I don't know if the head teacher register it, but I am telling you, I do all of that to show the young people how cotton is.
0: Thank you very much. And that is so important that you recreate what cotton picking was like, and you also carry cotton itself to the children because we are not seeing many cotton trees anymore.
2: I show them how we gin them when the old time, you gin the cotton seed, that the cotton seed used to make the soap and the oil.
0: Yes.
2: And get food for the animals. And then we take the cotton them and they send them away to make our linen clothes.
0: Yeah. Thank you very much. Thank you very much, Miss Eleanor. You're always such a resource for any of our discussions on history and heritage. Thank you. And we are going to be listening to Dr. Jenny Shaw, who's taking us
2: I'm listening myself.
0: You're listening, telling us about the Irish presence in Montserrat in the 17th century. Thank you very much, Miss Eleanor.
2: You're welcome.
0: Dr. Shaw, this is interactive. We are crisscrossing.
1: Yeah, absolutely.
0: Yes.
1: Yeah. No, all I was finishing up saying was that when the Irish really could, not only did they become enslavers, but they also became significant members in the governance of Montserrat. So Irishmen became governors of the island. They became speakers in the assembly. Obviously, they also populated the rest of the assembly. And so they began, many of them actually began life as people who had experienced colonization by the English, particularly during Oliver Cromwell's era. Many of them had had their lands taken away from them by Cromwell. Part of the reason they ended up in the Caribbean was they saw an opportunity to maybe get those lands back or make money to purchase different land in Ireland. And Montserrat was a prime spot for that. And some of them did exactly that. So I think Montserrat is fascinating in that way. It's such a case study of a place that shows, however much people might want to suggest that Irish people might not have been so bad as colonizers, that they absolutely were.
0: Yes, and earlier on, because we're in the season of African emancipation, I raised the thing about Catholic emancipation and wondered how that affected the Irish population on Montserrat. Go ahead, please.
1: No, I was just going to say it's a really good question. And I think that my honest answer is I really don't know.

0: they don't seem to cleave to their Irishness in the same kind of way. And there's been an influx of English planters and so on as well coming in. There's been a big shift. And I think the second thing to say is that Irish Catholics in Montserrat found really interesting ways to manage their religion, even when Catholicism was persecuted. So one of the governors of Montserrat, William Stapleton, who was Irish and who on the face of it was Catholic, he effectively worked to both build up the Anglican church, so the Episcopalian church in Montserrat, in parishes, and as governor turned a complete blind eye to all of the French priests who were running around in the Eastern Caribbean and who came to Montserrat and who proselytized to Irish Catholics and who held masses all under the radar, essentially to find ways for Irish people to be able to manage their religion without poking the bear of the English imperial state, who obviously were massively anti-Catholic in the 17th and into the 18th and into the 19th century. So although I don't really know or can't imagine how Catholic emancipation in Ireland necessarily affected Montserrat, if that Catholicism was still present there, which it may have been, because they really subverted it, and they actually used the Anglican church very often, particularly for baptisms and sometimes even for burials. So they sort of did this thing where they were like, we'll go to a church and then we'll do something else by ourselves separately that is truly Catholic. And so I imagine that that's how that continued on, or that many people converted over time and effectively became Anglican or Episcopalian.
1: Yes, thank you very much. Thank you. You're giving us a lot to think about. And we could see that, you know, we're the question that we've asked, there's a need for further research on this area. And because of our focus on African emancipation, we were talking about Equiano a lot. And I know that Equiano went to Belfast and met Daniel O'Connell, who was leading the charge for Catholic emancipation.
0: Yes, Equiano did visit Belfast as part of his tour of Britain when he was really sort of shortly following the publication, of course, of his autobiography. And he took that anti-slavery charge to Ireland, to Belfast, absolutely, to Dublin as well. I think also out to the west of Ireland. But yes, no, he has become something of a significant figure in that period of sort of Irish interest in anti-slavery. And I think, so he's sort of like the first real sort of foot in the, or line in the sand, where he's the first person to put a marker down on that. And I know from my good friend Annalisa Strout, she works on sort of Irish assistance for anti-slavery movements, sort of when they gathered money in the first decades of the 19th century to fund anti-slavery movements in the United States. And so Equiano is sort of the first marker in that. Later, Frederick Douglass becomes part of that too. And he also visits.
1: Yes. stayed a little longer than Equiano. So yes. I understand that they're putting up some public, you know, statuish type recognition for Frederick Douglass.
0: Yes, it's up. It's there. I have seen it. but yes, so, but I don't want to diminish Equiano's role in that, because I think it was so important to have the face of sort of transatlantic slavery, somebody who could embody that, showing up and talking about their experiences, I think was transformative. And to have the weight of being the first person to do that in

0: in Belfast, for sure, I think really radically changed the conversation, and also fed into broader sort of, again, anti-colonial movements. Because, of course, you know, I talked about Montserrat, but the relationship between Britain and Ireland, you know, it's complicated and entwined. And, you know, there was an Irish rebellion movement right around the same time that Equiano was coming to Belfast, and he was also meeting with those people. And so you can sort of see that it's not clean and easy lines. This is what you asked earlier, you know, what is history? And I, you know, and we talked about like trying to get as many perspectives as possible. It's so hard to tell a history of the relationship between Ireland, slavery, and anti-slavery, because of its connection to Britain, because of its complicity in enslavement. But then also, as with many things, it's not as cut and dried as that. And there are anti-slavery movements in Ireland as well.
1: Yes, you know, I'm smiling. I'm just thinking of little Montserrat and Equiano buying his freedom here. And
0: yes.
1: And this is such a huge thing.
0: It really is.
1: Yes. Yes, this is such a huge thing. I think we could take a little break because we're still encouraging callers. And while we encourage them to call, I think we could listen to Peter Tosh doing Equal Rights and Justice, because all that we are discussing actually challenges us to always keep equal rights and justice in mind.

0: Yes, I say down. I say down, pressure. Right, pressure man. Equal Rights and Justice by Peter Tosh. And I must remind you, it's the cultural show and it's Purumpum time. And we are speaking to Dr. Jenny Shaw. And Jenny, we've been talking a lot about over the weeks about the horror of transatlantic slavery. And we've been talking about resistance. And we know that these take different forms. And you have been writing about a character from that period that should bring another dimension to this discussion. For us here in Montserrat, we've been hitting on our Equiano story, and also there is Dorothy Curwen Thomas, all figures from that period that, you know, give us insights into how life was lived by black people at that time. And so I understand that you are working on a book, The Duchess and the Dandy, Gender, Race, and Spectacle in Britain, 18th Century Empire. That's a provisional title, but it gives us an insight into what you're doing. So tell us.
1: So Sorry, can you hear me?
0: Yes, I'm hearing you.
1: I got a sudden sound that made me seem sorry. So the dandy is the person that I think your listeners might be most interested in. He was a boy born in St. Kitts. He's actually not quite a contemporary of Equiano, but more or less, he's about 10 years younger, I think. And he is born enslaved in St. Kitts. At the age of 10, he travels on a British naval vessel where he is enslaved. He's enslaved in the British Navy, which they did. And he is taken by the ship's captain to visit the ship captain's aunt in London. And the ship captain's aunt is the Duchess. She is the Duchess of Queensbury. She is a very elite English woman. She's married to the Duke of Queensbury, but she herself came from a titled family. So she's right up there. She goes to court frequently. She is basically moving through a who's who of sort of society and culture in London in the 18th century. And she's in her 60s when this young boy arrives in her house. The story goes that she takes a shine to this boy who clearly had a lot about him. He had, I think, learned a great deal about how to present himself to white people, not only because of his time on a very hierarchical British naval vessel, but I think more importantly, during his formative years, the first 9 years or so of his life in St. Kitts. And so she asked the ship captain to give the boy to her. And the captain did. And she then names the boy. She calls him Julius Soubise. And Soubise is after a French war hero of the Seven Years' War. I don't know why she picked that name, but that's the name she picked. And this boy grows up in her household, and she gives him some formal schooling. I think he had quite a bit of education that he'd managed to grab himself before he shows up in her house, because he's clearly a quick study and has a lot of verve about him. He is smart and intelligent and just sort of seems to suck up everything around him. So we know that he composed some music. We know that he could play the violin. We know that he had a flair for the dramatic and took acting lessons. And we know more than anything else that he excelled on horseback. He became a master horse rider and equestrian. And he also learned the very elite sport of fencing. And he became superb at that as well. And so this Julius Soubise grows up. As I said, he's about 10 when he arrives at her household. And because of both the people who are coming through her household and his experience training as a horse rider and fencer, he is exposed to a London society that includes most famous actors and artists and writers and dramatists of the day. And he becomes basically inspired by this world that he is in, as best I can tell. And as I said, he had a flair for the dramatic, and he starts dressing very much in the style of what they called at the time macaroni men, but who later in the 19th century basically would become known as dandies. So he had very extravagant dress. He styled his hair extravagantly. He always wore a posy of flowers on him. He used a lot of, I think, what we would call cologne and scents. He was supposed to wear, recorded at least as wearing, shoes that had red soles on the bottom for a little bit of extra drama. And he hung around in London. He went to the opera. He went to plays. He joined some of the biggest members clubs in London and was basically a man about town. And he became, I would say, famous, but actually really infamous. Because as you might imagine, the British press and British society more broadly found his exploits worthy of reporting, but more than that, worthy of satirizing and critiquing, because I think they could not fathom the fact that a black man, because he was a man at this point, could possibly be behaving and acting in ways that they presumed were reserved for the most elite white people in Britain. So that's the first part of his story.
0: Yes, it's really interesting. I heard that he always had diamond in his shoes. You mentioned the red soles.
1: Yeah, the red soles and the diamonds. Sorry, the diamonds as well.
0: Yes.
1: How could I forget the diamonds?
0: But, connecting back to Equiano, because Equiano wore what you would call the dress of the aristocracy as well. And a few of the others who were associated with him, Ignatius Chantreau and... Otto Cobuano, all of them, they wore this type of clothes. And I've been reading about Dido Bell as well, and, her clothes. So I'm wondering if as black people, this was not intentional, the way they dressed. It was a fashion of resistance. Have you thought about that part at all?
1: Yes, and I have. And I should say others have too. Monica Miller has a fantastic book that is about sort of black dandyism across time. And she has a part where she talks very much about Julius Soubise and others like him in that period. And yes, I do think it is intentional. I think that Soubise styled himself in a number of different kinds of ways. It's really hard, again, to get back to the how do we do history. We very, very little, perhaps almost nothing in his own words. So most of what any scholar who's looking at Soubise has to work with is what other people have said about him and how they've described him. And as I've suggested, some of that, of course, is extremely racist and biased and just, really wanting to place him in a particular kind of position. But what I think is so fascinating about Soubise, and which plays into this resistance that you're talking about, is that I think he often turned the ways he was stereotyped exactly on their heads. So I said that he was trained as an equestrian and a fencer, particularly the fencing. That's a really elite sport. It's not for ordinary people. And during the time that he was doing that, and once he had become proficient in it, and really, I think, actually more than proficient, he was excellent. he began to suggest to the Duchess and to others that actually he was the son of African royalty. So he was royal. And in some ways, I think what he was saying is, hey, if this is a sport only for people who basically are aristocrats, and if I'm really good at it, doesn't that prove, by your own logic, that I must have royal blood? And also, by that very sort of idea, that then I am allowed to dress and present myself exactly as I want and push back against the idea that that's not something that someone like me should be able to do. So I absolutely think his self-fashioning, both as African royalty and African prince, is what he often referred to himself as, and especially in the dress that he wore, was not an accident. It is deliberate. And I think it was, as you suggest, deliberate for those of his contemporaries who had access to the ability to be able to dress in those kinds of ways. But what is interesting, though, is that even among that group, there is not, obviously, because they're all individuals, right? They all have different ideas about how to persuade, I suppose, sort of white elite society in Britain that they should pay attention to questions of race and slavery, and particularly the horrors of the transatlantic slave trade in this period. Because Ignatius Sacha, who you mentioned, he had some ideas about Soubise and his behavior. He was not happy with Soubise.
0: And he not man enough.
1: No, actually, basically, you're giving us a bad name.
0: Yes.
1: He effectively sort of did something that I think later we would call respectability politics, right? He says to Soubise, effectively, rein it in. Stop going all about town, dressed like you are, causing a scene, being so public, being so extra, basically. He said, stay in your lane. We're trying to persuade these people that we are their equals, and your extravagance has gone too far. So I find that fascinating as well. And in some ways, I think, you know, Sancho was older, and I think he was, I think it came from a place of kindness and generosity on his part. I think he was trying to say, hey, you're going to get yourself in trouble if you're too well known and you're, you know, you're steering out of these lanes. So I can see why Sancho thought the way he did, but equally I can see why Soubise thought, well, no, why should I have to? You know, let me be me, and let me, by my own expression, challenge these people in how they think someone like me should behave.
0: I think it's, you know, what I'm smiling again because in, you know, popular, for right now, some of the young people listening, they know the term influencer. And he was an influencer of the time, wasn't he?
1: Yes, he was. Oh, I hadn't thought of it that way. That's wonderful.
0: Yes, he was very much an influencer. And I'm thinking of Dorothy Kerwin Thomas as well. She turned up in London and she had a ruby in her turban. So yeah, you could see that, you know, there's consistency about this thing of dressing as resistance to the fact that Black people were not human and they couldn't be as good as white people at the time.
1: Exactly.
0: Yes, yes.
1: And I think that's really what he was doing with that prince thing. He was saying, hey, you're basically saying that only people who have royal blood or aristocratic blood at least can ever be good at sport. I'm brilliant at it. I'm one of the best people in the land at this. So I must be royal. So what do you want to do with that?
0: Okay. I'm also seeing a contemporary issue as well in dress as resistance in that for emancipation, our people came out in African dress and usually there is a conservative wearing of African wear because it caused in the West people to feel as if they're sticking out and they don't want to. So this is a present-day continuation of that resistance, perhaps.
1: Absolutely. I think it can take all different kinds of forms, right? Whether it's, in Subiza's case, sort of embracing a very European and British style of dress, or indeed in our own moment, embracing sort of ancestral dress and things that have different kinds of meanings and connection. It's all part of the same thing, even if the ways it manifests looks different across place and time.
0: Yes, yes. This is an interesting conversation. I hope my listeners are enjoying it as much as I am. This conversation with you, Dr. Jenny Shaw, and I'm just so glad that I met you. And we had that, we sat beside each other and had that little conversation, which is causing us to be interacting in this way. The world is so small when it comes to issues like this.
1: I'm so glad too.
0: Yes, so we've heard about him as a fencer, you know, very good with the sword. And they tell us about him and the horse thing, because he ended his life being thrown off a horse, I understand.
1: He did, yes. So the second part of Subiza's life is, I think, as dramatic as the first part. In 1777, and again, this is something that we only have other people's accounts of, we don't have his words on it at all. In 1777, one of the Duchess's white housemates accused Subiza of contriving, I think, to set up a scenario in which she could have been sexually assaulted. In other words, he was trying to persuade her to come to some rooms that he had. She makes this accusation. It's reported in the newspaper. And the Duchess tries to get the housemaid to basically shut up, to stop saying what she's saying. And the housemaid refuses. And the Duchess effectively says to Subiza, get out of London for a little bit until this blows over. And Subiza basically gets on a ship and sails to India. So this boy who began life in the Eastern Caribbean, in St. Kitts, enslaved, spent his first 10 years either on a sugar plantation or perhaps in a merchant's house in Basseterre, it's not entirely clear, spends the next sort of 15 years or so in England, in London, sort of in the center of empire, then goes to India, goes to Calcutta, and he lives out the rest of his days there. He initially tries to set up a riding school. There are newspaper accounts of this in Calcutta, and to greater or lesser success. They seem to sort of pop up and then they sort of fail and then they pop up again. There's a good chance that at some point he ends up going to Lucknow, which is sort of north of Calcutta. And one of the big sort of local rulers in the area who was very into horses, had a huge stables there. There's a good chance, almost definitely, Subiza spent time there. And then he goes back to Calcutta. And we know so much about the last part of his Calcutta life because there was a British surveyor in Calcutta called Richard Blackington, who wrote the most extensive diaries I've certainly ever seen. He was a daily diarist. He was also a massive gossip. And he had opinions about everything. And they all go in his diary. And he knew Subiza. Subiza and he actually went into partnership at one point, had a business relationship to actually basically build another set of stables. And in the diaries, Blackenden says all different kinds of things about Subiza, who he seems to get along with on the one hand, but on the other, he's very prejudiced about Subiza's origins, about the fact that he's a black man in Calcutta. Subiza at this point has married a daughter of a British East India Company official, and they have some children, but Blackenden kind of suggests that they're not really married and it's, you know, it's not above board, which I think is completely inaccurate. So he has lots of different things to say about Soubise. But despite Soubise's facility with horses, it is true that in the 1790s, when he's in his 40s, he is allegedly trying to basically break a new horse that he has. And he gets thrown and kicked in the head by the horse, which I think we would call it a traumatic brain injury today. He clearly had swelling on the brain, if you read the accounts of what happened. And about a day later or so, he's not immediately killed, but he dies about a day later, I think, from the trauma of it and the swelling on the brain. Like, he's conscious for a while. He's able to say some things after it happens. And that is the end of Soubise's life. But he goes from St. Kitts to India. It sort of spans the sort of the signal places in the British Empire in the 18th century. And he sees so much and goes from being, as I said, somebody enslaved and in a majority black setting to somewhere like London, which is much more heterogeneous, but still has slavery on the streets of London. Some black people are enslaved, some are free. It's a melting pot of lots of different kinds of places of empire. And then he ends his life in another majority non-white space, but he's also someone who is black in that space. And I think that that must have been so interesting for him to sort of position himself in each of those places and figure out kind of how to survive and in some cases even to thrive. I think he's a remarkable story.
0: Yes, it sounds like a remarkable story. And we're looking forward to the book. And as I listen to you and continuing with the question we're asking, what is history? Storytelling is a key part of history. Tell us.
1: Yes, it absolutely is a key part of what is history. And I think, you know, obviously I've given you the version that I am envisioning of Soubise's story, but other people may have other interpretations of that. And I think that telling stories, I think, allows us to find connection. I myself am very much a social historian. I'm interested in people, which is why I'm so fascinated by people like Soubise and the Duchess. I think that the fact that when we're talking, you know, I can't believe I haven't thought of him as an influencer. You're so right. but that there's those connections to the present and we can see them because we're talking about individuals and people and we're telling stories and they resonate in different ways for us. And I think that that's part of what I said at the beginning. I couldn't remember the name of the poet. It's Michael Harper and it's History is Your Own Heartbeat is the collection, I think, and also the poem. And I think the reason that it is our heartbeat is that when we tell stories, we become connected to the people those stories are about. And we either see ourselves in them or we see some element that in their story that connects to us. And that is the through thread that sort of pulls us in and helps us have a better understanding of the really complicated world of the past, but also the really complicated world that we live in today.
0: Yes. we are so pleased to have had this conversation with you, Jenny, this morning. And we're down to the wire. Are there any final words?
1: Thank you.
0: Yes. Are there any final words that you'd like to give?
1: Oh, sorry. I just would say that I think that having the opportunity to think and talk about history is wonderful. I'm so thankful for the opportunity to do this with you today. And I would say that it's probably quite easy to think. A few times you said something about, you know, Little Montserrat, or, you know, we're here in Montserrat and, you know, it has these connections to the world. And I think that that is a function of the beauty and wonder that is the Caribbean, frankly, from my perspective, and the interconnectedness of all of it. You said also that the world is so small, partly because of how we met, which is true. But I think that can be developed out beyond to say that even places that seems Ireland is also tiny, you know, it's a small place. but I think that these, I don't think it's about the geographical size of a country. I think it's about ways that the connections between these places are so foundational to understanding. I keep saying the world in which we live today, but I think that is true. And I am inspired by the commitment that you have to this question of asking what history is and how we can think better about our pasts. I love that you're talking about the cotton tree this morning. I so appreciate sort of the ways in which we can move from talking about the Irish in Montserrat to questions of emancipation more broadly, and especially to questions about sort of the legacies of transatlantic slavery. And I think that just demonstrates how important it is to know the places that we're from and how they connect to the broader world.
0: Thank you very much, Dr. Jenny Shaw, Professor Jenny Shaw. And I was just delighted by our conversation. And I hope that we will get, you know, we'll have further opportunities for having conversations on these issues of history. And I wish you a very happy day there in the sunshine of Alabama.
1: Thank you very much. I really appreciate it.
0: Thank you. And we are going to have a little bit of calypso in the mix. Our Calypsonians, they are our social commentators. And we are going to have Short Shirt from Antigua do the calypso when, and I hope you enjoy it.

Yes, we would like to thank again Dr. Jenny Shaw, Professor Jenny Shaw, for giving us all this information that she gave us on what is history and on Julius Sopis, who started his life in St. Kitts as an enslaved boy, ended up in England and mixing in the highest levels of society, and was very much a fashionista, an influencer, resisting through fashion and identifying himself as royal, as a black man in the midst of all of that stuff in England that was not about equality of the races, ended up in India. And he went right across the empire, you would say, and has left us this wonderful story of resistance, as a black resistance. And so we thank Dr. Shaw again, and we thank you for listening to the cultural show Purumpum Time. Your participation is always important, and reminding that we are a wonderful people. There's more goodness around us than we can ever imagine, and that we are more creative than we can ever imagine. And we saw that in Julius Sabis. Through the power of the Most High, we move forward in love. And I'm going to have my favorite that keeps me going as far as the show is concerned, Marcia Griffith, doing I Shall Sing. So I shall keep on the history teaching for as long, and heritage teaching for as long as I live.

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Thanks for listening and participating. Reminding you that Purumpum is the sound of our heartbeat. It is the Montserrat spirit pulsating with indelible power, as sung by the Right Honorable Justin Hero Castle in String Band Jam.

0: Pom Pom Time. 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

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This is a party of energy. 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

cricket. It's fun cricket. 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It's Bash It Like a Calabash. 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

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I tell you, it's cricket. 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

0: Okay, folks, it was ZJB Radio, or even or morning time. That is Saturday morning time. We got 70 minutes down past 10 o'clock, and this is where I'm going to make my move for today, folks. I want to thank you for choosing ZJB Radio. Everything that you do and say today, remember, let it be good, let it be good, let it be good. Everything positive. All right, folks?
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4: 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I am Greta, your writer and narrator. Today's episode is entitled Miss Lee Called It Hot Water. Donna May was on punishment, and it was the first time in quite a long time. Uncle Richard felt sorry, but Mommy was not having it. Donna May has to be corrected, Mommy told Uncle Richard, and there are no ifs, ands, or buts about it. So when Miss Lee sent a letter informing Mommy that Class 5A were going to the Evergreen Pool, Mommy responded that Donna May was on punishment and would not be part of the group. Upon receiving this response, Miss Lee was not surprised at all. Donna May knows the difference between right and wrong, Mommy had told Uncle Richard when he pleaded on Donna May's behalf.
5: Can you just imagine? Mommy whispered under her breath.
4: Why? Uncle Richard said. Mommy looked over to him and shook her head.
5: Not this time, Richard. I have already made up my mind.
4: It was at this point that Uncle Richard waved his invisible white flag. Mommy bowed her head to hide her quick smile and brought it back up again to reveal a stern look. Uncle Richard laughed and Mommy bowed her head again. This time it took her a bit longer to bring it back up.
5: Richard, she told Uncle Richard, I'm not going back on my word.
4: For Donna May had gone up into her bedroom and carefully packed her immaculate white dress, a dress that she had worn just once. And Mommy had sternly told her it is for a very special occasion.
5: It is very special. It is delicate, Donna May, were Mommy's words to her.
4: Please, I don't want you tampering with this dress for any reason. In the next 4 months, you will be needing it to wear for Auntie Kay's wedding. Remember, you have already tried it once at the seamstress and for Uncle Richard and Charles to see. You have photos on your device, both from the seamstress

0: and when you got home. Please, Donome, let the dress sit. And Donome Wallace promised Mommy that she would not go anywhere near the dress. But she somehow, in having a conversation with Tracy, happened to mention that she has the best dress in the whole world. And on that Sunday, Tracy had worn her flowing white dress since it was her birthday and her mother had allowed her to wear it. Donome promised Tracy that she would wear her most beautiful dress the following day at school. Permission, however, wasn't given neither from Mommy nor Uncle Richard. But since Donome had promised Tracy that she would be wearing the dress the night before, Donome carefully tucked the dress into her bag, leaving out some of her textbooks for the day. Uncle Richard noticed that she was a bit fidgety and asked her if there was something wrong. She said no, scratching her both arms and twisting her fingers. Twice during breakfast, she almost dropped her cup, and for some reason, Mommy could not understand why she was not relaxed at breakfast. To the usual morning questions that Mommy would ask, Donome asked Mommy to repeat them over, and Donome only gave one-word answers. She forgot to hug Mommy before leaving home, and when Mommy wished her a good day at school, Donome responded with, "Okay." And other odd things she did left Mommy wondering. At school, she carried her bag quite easily, and this had Uncle Richard thinking for a while. Though the bag looked the same size or even a bit more full, Donome carried it with ease for a Monday morning. At the gate, Tracy was already waiting. "Donome," she said, and she waved at her, "you are not wearing the dress." And Donome gave her a short wave, frowned at her, and placed her index finger over her lips. "Uncle Richard," she mouthed out to Tracy, whose both eyes grew wide open and she covered her mouth with her hand. Uncle Richard drove off knowing that something was up, but he told himself that he would figure it out at home later. Somewhere or another, he knew that Donobe would slip up, and that she did. Big opportunity to show off her best dress came during break time, when she offered to try it on for Tracy and all those who wanted to see. And indeed, it was a wow moment. Everyone, including Tracy, said that this was the best dress that they had ever seen. And before you knew it, Troy, who was on lookout, came running into the class to alert them that Miss Lee was on her way, bumped into Maya, who had a bottle of mango juice, and she fell over Donome. That bright yellow juice spilled all over the dress. And when Donome opened her eyes, Miss Lee was standing over the three of them. Donome began crying. "Did you bump your head, Donome?" Miss Lee asked her. "Does your head hurt?" "No, no, Miss Lee," she answered, and cried even more. "Does anything hurt?" Miss Lee continued asking. No, Miss Lee, I don't have any pain." "Then why are you crying so hard, Donome?"
1: "Because, Miss Lee, Mommy said that I should not wear the dress because it's for Auntie Kay's wedding in 4 months from now."
0: "Oh, Donome Wallace," Miss Lee said, "you are in quite a bit of hot water. Let's get the dress off you and get you back into uniform. Troy, could you please help me clean the floor?"
2: "Yes, Miss Lee, I will," Troy said as he hurried out of the classroom before Miss Lee noticed that he was a culprit. Tracy picked up the bottle and she and Miss Lee both helped Donome clean up.
0: "Oh boy, Miss Wallace, how are you going to handle this one?" Miss Lee whispered while getting the dress off Donome. And Donome, who had stopped crying, started all over again on a higher note this time.
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0: Hello, parents.
2: Hello, boys and girls. Welcome to Adventures with Donami. I am Greta, your writer and narrator. Today's episode is entitled The Gift from Mommy. It was Donami's birthday, and Mommy was still out on a business trip. Donami had really hoped that Mommy would have been back in time. Unfortunately, it did not go as she expected. Mommy called early in the morning, and both Donami and Charles were downstairs with Uncle Richard in the kitchen. He was making breakfast. It was supposed to be very special because it was Donami's birthday. Uncle Richard and Charles said hi and then passed the phone over to Donami. Happy birthday, Donami, Mommy said. Thanks, Mommy. I love you. I'm missing you, Mommy. I'm so sorry that you are not here with me. I'm sorry too, my darling, Mommy said. I really wish that I could have been there with you. And so, Mommy, will you be coming home on the last flight? Donami asked. My love, Mommy said, I'm so sorry, but I'm a bit far from the airport and I won't be able to catch the last flight home. Oh, no, Donami said softly. I know, darling, Mommy said, but chin up, my love. I will be on the first flight tomorrow. Uncle Richard told me that he and Charles have made very special plans for you. Donami broke into a soft smile and dropped her head. She brought it back up again and then blushed. I know, she told Mommy. Even though I'm not sure as to what exactly the plans are, but I know that they have planned something very special. And I know that they are hiding things too. No peeking, Donami, Mommy said. I promise that I have not picked at anything, Mommy, and I also promise that I won't pick at anything else. I don't want to spoil their surprise. Excellent. I bought your gift before leaving, Mommy told her. And Uncle Richard knows exactly where it is. He will take care of it.
1: Can I just get curious, Mommy?
2: Donami asked. What would you like to know, Donami? I can't tell you too much, you know. Birthday gifts are meant to be surprises.
1: I won't ask much, Donami said.
2: All right, Donami, just 3 questions. What would you like to know?
1: Let's see. Is it big?
2: Not too big, Mommy said.
1: Okay, let me see,
2: Donami said.
1: Is it heavy?
2: Not at all.
1: Can I carry it in one hand or two? Okay, wait, Mommy, wait. Mommy, don't ask that question. Let us squash this one. Mommy laughed. I need to think of a very good question. Okay, is it something that I can use all by myself or would I need to have help using it?
2: It depends.
1: Donami gasped. Mommy, is that the answer? Have you answered all the questions? Did I really ask 3 questions?
2: You certainly did, Donami, Mommy answered, laughing again.
1: I guess I just have to wait.
2: I guess so too, dear, Mommy told her. Have lots of fun today and enjoy every minute of it. I love you, teddy bear, and see you soon.
1: See you soon, Mommy. And Mommy, Donami said, thanks for the gift that is not too big and not heavy and that I might need help in using.
2: Mommy laughed again. Okay, Miss Wallace. Now please allow me to say goodbye to Uncle Richard and Charles.
1: I love you, Mommy. Be safe and see you in the morning. God's willing.
2: "God's will in done, me," Mommy said. They both kissed their fingertips and waved at each other. She gave the phone to Uncle Richard and helped Charles carry the breakfast to the table. "All your favorites, done, me," he told her. She smiled. They were her favorite fruits: pawpaw, grafted mangoes, watermelon, and ripe bananas. Uncle Richard had made a fruit platter. "Ooh, mouth watering," Dunamay said as she carried it over. Charles carried the fried ripe plantains and mini pancakes. "Uncle Richard did the pancakes from scratch," he told Dunamay.
1: "Really?"
2: "Yeah, he did," Charles told her. Charles went back to get the guava juice.
1: "No way," Dunamay said. Uncle Richard really outdid himself."
2: "And there's more too," Charles told her. "He came back with acres," Dunamay said.
1: "Uncle Richard really knows how to make acres? I can't believe."
2: Uncle Richard came to the table and the three sat down.
1: Uncle Richard, you really made acres?"
2: Dunamay asked him. "I did," he answered.
1: "Real mouth watering, you know, Uncle Richard."
2: "Meaning?" Dunamay, Uncle Richard asked. "Your mom likes cooking, so I don't really get a chance to show off my skills." "Me too," Charles added, and they laughed. They prayed. They thanked God that Dunamay was 10 today and in good health. They thanked God that Uncle Richard got to show his skills. They also prayed that Charles too would get a chance to show off his skills. The three laughed while they prayed. They prayed for Mommy. They prayed that she would have a safe flight the following day. They enjoyed breakfast, every bite. They talked a bit at the table and then cleared out the plates. Charles volunteered to clean up and Dunamay decided to help. Uncle Richard said that he had some things to complete upstairs, and a play along Dunamay casually said, "Go on, Uncle Richard." Charles looked at her, placing his invisible thinking cap on. She smiled.
1: I'll just play cool this time," she said to herself.
2: Completing the chores, they both went to their separate rooms. On opening her door, Dunamay gasped in surprise. Gift boxes, gift bags, they were all on her bed. Charles came over carrying one. A speechless Dunamay couldn't move. Uncle Richard held up the phone so that Mommy could see. "Dunamay," she said. "Dunamay, you can go in now. Let go of the doorknob and let's go in." Dunamay placed both her hands over her chest and tilted her head to the side.
1: "So you all got me," she said. "Every one of you. And you got me real good."
2: She went through her gifts, each one with gasps, squeals, and thank yous. "Now, Dunamay, can you guess which one is from me?" Mommy asked her.
1: "Oh, Mommy, that's easy. There are four from you. But my favorite of all my gifts is the karaoke set."
2: Mommy laughed. "Well, Dunamay," Mommy said to her, "this is the one that was not too big, not heavy at all, and just depends whether you'll be needing help using it."
1: "Oh, Mommy," Dunamay said with excitement. "Your answer was perfect. Thank you, everyone," she said.
2: She hugged Charles and Uncle Richard, and to Mommy, she kissed her fingertips and waved at her.
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Soon, I will be revealing how to stay cool during the summer, but in the meantime, today is a quote of the day, which is, to escape fear, you have to go through it, not around. And today, your quote of the day came from Richie Norton.

Rise and Shine. What a great Saturday you and I are having. I hope that wherever you are, it is also beautiful too. The Open Zip Show here in your company for the hour. 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You see, the heat is on, the dust is increasing, and although we love to be the coolest person on the block, how can you and I stay cool? For today, here are some tips to actually stay cool. Firstly, starting with wear light and loose clothing. Now, when they say light, it means to wear colors such as white and that part of the spectrum, because darker colored clothing will absorb more heat. Next is how you sleep. I don't know, but maybe you are one who may be tempted to sleep naked, but guess what? Don't. Wearing light material clothing will absorb your night sweats, hence keeping you cool. 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

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I have your riddle ready. 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What am I? This sounds like a bit of problems, but I know you can solve it. 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The riddle today is: I act like a cat, I look like a cat, yet I am not a cat. What am I? You can find today's riddle on my X page. Follow at Open Zip Show and know that the answer. The answer for your riddle here in Riddle Me This, Riddle Me That will be revealed after today's Little Maze Triple Play, which is all to come up in the second half. Now that's still to come. There will be this week's edition of your summer bucket list before I get into my two cents. Your riddle today, as I get into the break from Taurus Riley and Culture. Your riddle today is: I act like a cat, I look like a cat, yet I am not a cat. What am I? The answer will be revealed in the second half after Lil Maze Triple Play, but you've got to keep it connected.

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Or are you following me on X? Are you following at Open Zip Show? 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

The Open Zip Show is here, and you are hearing me, Lila May, getting ready to share today's edition of My Two Cents with a topic entitled, Does a Village Still Raise a Child? Now, do I have your attention with this? I hope so. Here locally, I am sure you and I can remember the stories. The stories from mom, dad, aunts, uncles, and those in the same age category as them. You hear the stories of back in the day this, back in the day that, and one of the many stood out for me. That child that was raised in a village. You, yourself, may be one who explained that as children, walking past a fellow neighbor's home, you better have your manners too. You say your good morning, your good afternoon, and good evening, depending on the time of day. Even the story where they say they have some also very fellow villagers would be mischievous. Yes, I think I'll use that word. You'd had some other villagers who would be mischievous to say that children had no manners when they passed by, knowing full well the consequences of this outcome when the word of this reached back to the parents. Nowadays though, I know you and I must know that children can speak, but in passing, some can be very mute. However, unlike those mischievous neighbors back in the day, we, and I am including myself in this, turn a blind eye to it and say nothing. Now, you can fully understand I ask, does a village still raise a child? Do we? I ask this because what we do to them now affects the generation after them. So what will be the consequences of turning a blind eye and not pulling our children up on their manners? Therefore, to end this week's My Two Cents, in these changing times, what do you and I need to do better to influence the children we raise in our villages? For sure, it's not only the manners that we as adults lack to pull them up on, but I care to hear what your views would be on this topic shared today.

As I get set to continue here on The Open Zip Show, let me, Little May, share a gentle reminder of today's riddle form. Riddle me this, riddle me that. Your riddle that I have for you to solve is, I act like a cat, I look like a cat, yet I am not a cat. What am I? 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Be sure to follow at Open Zip Show. The riddle that I have for you, before I reveal the answer after my triple play selection, which is coming up next. Your riddle to solve today is, I act like a cat, I look like a cat, yet I am not a cat. What am I? The answer comes to you after today's edition of It's Lilla May's Triple Play.

The Open Zip Show is here just for a little while longer, because as you know, as that Little May Triple Play comes to an end, it's time to get into the wrap-up of the show, starting with revealing the answer for your riddle from Riddle Me This, Riddle Me That. Your riddle posed today: I act like a cat, I look like a cat, yet I am not a cat. What am I? I was not mischievous at all, I don't think. Because what else could look like a cat, act like a cat, but isn't a cat? The answer, of course, it is a kitten. A kitten is the answer for your riddle today. So let's send out congratulations to Fran, Andre, Hesketh, Geraldine, Francis, Pennyman, and to Robert. Your riddle: I act like a cat and I look like a cat, but I'm not a cat. What am I? You are a kitten. Featured in today's Staying Cool During the Summer, your tips included wearing light and loose clothing, don't sleep naked, sleeping clothes to absorb your sweat, and lastly, open your doors and windows but close the curtains. 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What am I? The answer is, you are a kitten. 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Listen in your own time, thanks to SoundCloud. And there'll be more next week, so join me if you can for more music, another riddle, another edition of Staying Cool During the Summer, and another edition of My Two Cents. So be sure to tune in from 11 o'clock. And as I get set to depart the studio today, I wish to leave by saying, limit it to three. Otherwise, you'll be overwhelmed with choices.

0: and she's showing, and she has shown them. That's Calypsonian Initia. Calypso Innes. Show us. And she is the current Junior Calypso Monarch of Mansoura, as well as the Junior Soca Monarch of Mansoura. And guess what? Her daddy's going to be singing tonight, representing Montserrat, Keith Roy, Tavir Morrison, back in Anguilla for another time, and representing Montserrat as the reigning Calypso Monarch of Montserrat. Tonight's going to be the night for the Leeward Islands Calypso Monarch competition in Anguilla. And that's going to be carried right here on ZJB Radio. All right, after all that, howdy. It is me, JGP, back with you on Showcase Saturday. Little May was in taking care of business. Dr. Clarice Barnes was in before that. And even before that, it was Cecil Sapeke Lake. Now it's me, JGP. Yeah. Decided giving you a little bit of the taste of the young ones. The young ones. On this 8th of the 8th, 2026. Give thanks for another day. We got more of the young people. Oh, yes, we do, because we got Calypso T. He's going to be doing a song in just... oh, my goodness. Let me see. Let me see if I'm connected. Am I connected?
1: Good morning.
0: I hear the laughter behind him, boy. What's up, buddy?
1: How are you doing?
0: I am fine, thank you. Oh, my goodness. I came into work today, and I'm still thinking, wait, is it morning or afternoon? Is it Saturday? Is it Friday? Everybody seems to be confused, boy. What about you, brother?
1: I'm good. I already put in my four and a half kilometers walk this morning.
0: Whoa. Hey, people. James Scott, he's on Saskatchewan. He's on Western Canada. So you already finished your walk this morning?
1: I'm done already.
0: You're better than me, boy.
1: Maybe I'll go for another one.
0: You know, that's good, man. That is good. That is good. Keep on moving. You're properly hydrated.
1: First, before you go on,
0: right.
1: I want to show you the flowers. Them, you know, that day when I show you, you were talking to the guys that was planting the flowers.
0: Oh yes, in the park.
1: Yeah.
0: Yes.
1: Well, now you can see them. Hey, look.
0: Yeah, they're beautiful. Yeah, man. Yeah, wow.
1: Well, this they call the Queen's Garden.
0: Oh, the Queen's Garden. I remember it.
1: So now we're going to have to change it now to the King, I guess. I'm not sure what's going to happen. You can see her horse there now. She's riding her horse up on a statue.
0: Yeah. Yes.
1: Yeah.
0: Yeah, I remember that. Oh, yeah, that's the statue across there.
1: And then behind us here is the legislative building. That's where the government do all their... They're ripping us off, you know, with the taxes and that.
0: hey, you're the best, yes. Hey, what a tour guide, boy. Hey, people. James Scotty from Saskatchewan. James just showed me the Parliament building. I said that's where the politicians rip us off with the taxes.
1: We're not in America, we're in Canada, so we can say whatever we like.
0: Oh, they
1: toss you in jail.
0: Oh, man. Hey. What's the weather like on your side?
1: There is some more flowers right here. You see how pretty they are?
0: Yeah, man. Yeah, beautiful, beautiful.
1: And
0: really,
1: they
0: really
1: put
0: beautiful.
1: Them in sequence, eh? Like
0: yes.
1: They'll put them in letters, like they write them in letters. This
0: yes.
1: must be an L right here.
0: Yeah, yeah.
1: And then as you go along, they got in different letters, eh?
0: Beautiful, man. Beautiful. Yeah. So, what kind of weather you have on your side?
1: Not too much. It's cloudy here in the morning.
0: Yes.
1: I don't know if we're going to get some rain or not. We do need a rain. We have not a rain here now for about a month.
0: Ooh. Well, on our side...
1: We need a rain.
0: Yeah, we've been getting a little bit of sprinkling now and then. And we still have the haze and so on, the Sahara dust and all that in the air, you know?
1: Uh-huh.
0: But, you know, we are here. We're coping. Thank goodness. Thank goodness we're being taken care of, you know? So
1: That's good.
0: That's what's happening on my side. So how you do otherwise, bro? What's up?
1: Oh, I'm good, man. I'm good. I had a few days off, so I'm just, you know, cooling it.
0: Yeah. No wonder, because
1: I said... I change over at work.
0: Right.
1: New company take it over, so... As they get everything, all the equipment change over, chip here and chip there and this there.
0: Right.
1: You know, have to bring everything to their liking. And so we got a few days off before we go back.
0: Okay.
1: But I'm good.
0: Right. Because
1: I'm glad too, because then I get a, you know, a few weekends off here to relax.
0: Yeah, because listen to me. I watching you and I hear me, but somehow James look nice to the boy. Like you're cooling out. Like, hear me. No, boy. You look like you're just chill. You're liming, just chilling out.
1: Oh. Yeah, I mean, the park here, a few people coming in now. It's cool, so you don't get too many people out
0: right yet,
1: but they will be here later on.
0: Okay. Nice, man. Nice. I'll enjoy it. Give your highs and hellos, brother. Go ahead.
1: Yeah, I want to say hi to Ozzy and Loretta, wherever they might be. I don't know where they are right now. I know they were in Europe at one time or in the state. But and then my other brothers in Antigua and brothers and sister in Antigua. And then I want to say hi to Stone. And Dolores and Renford and his family in Antigua. And then Priscilla in New Jersey, in Texas.
0: Right.
1: So I've got them all over the state and everywhere else in the world. I just want to wish them all, pleasant, good weekend and your stuff, you know. Pleasant, good weekend and your staff there on Ireland. I want to just say thanks.

0: one.
1: Take care, my friend.
0: All right. James Scotty, people, Saskatchewan, on with us right here on ZJB Radio. Thank you. Thank you so much for linking up. What else do we have? 17 minutes after 12. Listen, the fastest time before we realize it, it's time to head out. So I did promise you that today on Showcase Saturday, by the way, have you checked it out? Hold on, let me see. Yeah, today's the 8th of the 8th, the 8th of August, 2026. Is that a good thing or what? Maybe it is. But thank you so much for being on with us right here on ZJB Radio. So today I said, I'll start off with a bit of the young ones, the young folks, the young Calypsonians, the young talented people, and get them on right here. Speaking about the young ones, we have Calypso T. Guess what the name of Calypso T's song is? All people say. Bamba.

0: young people that's singing advice coming there from. Another young person. That's Calypso T, All People Say. That's right. You must listen.
1: Old people say.
0: To what our old people say. That's Calypso T. And this is...

Hey, let them know, Kimba. Life is a cycle and you're going to live it. I'm Hathaway. Good afternoon. Hi to Kishi. Where is Kishi? Kishi's in the British Virgin Islands. Your birthday sign today? 88. Oh, the 8th of the 8th of 1988. Yeah. Happy, happy birthday greetings from Mom, nieces, nephews, everybody in your family. Big sir, greetings from the British Virgin Islands, from Montserrat and all across the globe. Happy birthday, Kishi. Enjoy your day today. All the AIDS girls.

right, so that's how it is. The Youngsters heading down 26 minutes after 12 o'clock already. Showcase Saturday's on with me, JGP, here on ZJB Radio. What's happening? So tonight right here on ZJB, we will be carrying the 2026 Leeward Islands Calypso Monarch competition in Anguilla. Representing Montserrat, Keith Roy, DeBeer Mawson back again as the top Calypsonian from Montserrat. And folks are listening out, asking questions. Oh, by the way, I think I've seen some information here. I think it's going to be on pay-per-view, right? That's what PPV stands for, pay-per-view. So I guess you can always check around. But anyway, in terms of Radio Montserrat, ZJB 95.5, 88.3 FM, online at www.zjbradio.com, we'll be carrying it. Yeah, we'll be carrying, you know, ZJB Radio, you know, we're like that. And then, you know what happens? People want to, oh, it's raining on this. Is it raining? Yeah, the rain coming over the center hills, it looks like. Let me know, people, where you're getting rain. And then they call us up and ask us, hey, what's wrong with the streaming? We paid our money. People, listen carefully. ZJB Radio has nothing to do with that. All right? Find out the source where you have to pay for the video business. And according to what happens, CFL could get some sort of contact information. So in case whatever happens, then you can get in touch with them and ask them what happened or what's happening. All right? Because here on ZJB Radio, we try our best to make sure we bring you the audio of tonight's event, the 2026 Leeward Islands Calypso Monarch, the competition in Anguilla. All right? So that's what's going to be happening tonight. Then 3 o'clock today, we have another dynamic discussion right here on ZJB Radio. It's like part two to what happened last week, Montserrat Music. And today, what's going to be happening? Okay, so the panelists will be on. They'll be taking a look at the traction about Montserrat's music, Montserrat, you know, the local music and all that. And AI, the impact of AI. I don't know why, whenever I say AI, I think of something else, but the AI is artificial intelligence. Listen carefully. It's artificial intelligence. So they'll be looking at the impact of AI and modern calypso music and the legal implications of its usage. Yeah, that's another aspect coming in there now, Lord of His mercy. And I was checking out something, what I've seen AI has been doing. Apparently, AI is, what is it it's been doing? Messing with other facilities, other faculties. So if we have AIA has been doing some mischievous things on messing with AIB and so on and so on. And AI has been sending some wrong information to the humans. Now they say it's what being put in, right? So it's what's being put in. So I'm not sure if some scam put something into the AI, which is artificial intelligence, from the intelligence, the natural intelligence of the human being, and they put in some teeth and things in there. But anyway, enough of that. If you want to hear some more this afternoon, make sure you're on 3 o'clock for another fantastic dynamic discussion on Montserrat music. So, in the meantime, NI, Natural Intelligence, with me, JGP, on ZJB Showcase Saturday. So I'm giving you some of the natural music of Montserrat, the young people. Who's in? Emerald Empress, she's in. Yeah, no easiest.

Yeah. So that's the Young Ones, people. That's Emerald Empress, Heroes of Montserrat, right here on ZJB Radio. 24 and a half to go before 1 o'clock already.

Yes, those young, talented folks. Remember this one? This dance. Freedom lives on St. Patrick's Day.

Yeah, freedom lives on St. Patrick's Day. That's Miss Dens right here on ZJB Radio, the youngsters. As a matter of fact,

Talking about youngsters, I have somebody who popped into studio. We'll chat with that person in just a little bit. Stay with us. Yes. And we got our time heading on up towards 1 o'clock here on ZJB Radio.

It's time for Connections and Conversations

0: there it is. That's Donna Vea Denise, that's Piper, and that's back some years ago, back some time. Utes on the rise, and popped into studio to say howdy, say hello, and so on. It's actually family. You know, people always listen to hear how we're gonna cope with this. So, greetings to you, D. How are you?
1: Good afternoon, everyone. Good afternoon. Nice to be here today.
0: All right. So, first off, before you go any further, I love to ask people who you belongs to.
1: Well, according to Duncan, I know my data here, my father, yeah. And you don't know, Candy is my mother.
0: Yeah, you remember that song, Youth on the Rise? You remember that at all?
1: I have so much songs, you know.
0: Yeah.
1: Some of them.
0: You said something you don't really remember.
1: Yeah.
0: You don't remember this.
1: I remember it now that you're playing it.
0: No, yes.
1: I remember it.
0: But this was not even in on your radar or anything.
1: No.
0: Yeah, this. So when you did this song, hear me asking these questions. Oh, yeah, well, so you have to call me.
1: Uncle Judge.
0: Good. Yeah. So you know, listen. So when you heard before you heard some of the youngsters,
1: yes,
0: of the past couple of years,
1: mm-hmm,
0: and you were once in that category as well,
1: yes,
0: and singing song Youths on the Rise. Hearing those youngsters, first off, what are your thoughts hearing those young ones now doing calypso?
1: You know what? I'm really proud to see the talent coming up in Montserrat right now. It's really evolving. And to me, the youths, them are believing in themselves a little more. And with more encouragement and more push, they could reach very far.
0: All right. But and now that you've moved on into another stage of life,
1: yes,
0: you're still young,
1: yes,
0: you know, but now you're a mother.
1: Yes.
0: You got on Sunday about 6 feet, 12 inches tall.
1: Tell me about it.
0: You know, what your name be again?
1: Jamari.
0: Mickey. It's a tall, I forgot the Mari part.
1: You just said
0: Jaw.
1: Yeah,
0: I forgot. You know, so now, you know that you are, let's just straddling both sides.
1: Mm-hmm.
0: You're still a youngster as well as a mom. And now you're young. You have a young son.
1: Mm-hmm.
0: How do you manage to cope with all that?
1: I still feel youthful, so I think I could recognize certain things that they're facing as they're coming up. I faced a lot of, you know, fight trying to do the music and stuff, but it never really stopped me. So it's just like you just have to keep motivating them and letting them motivate themselves sometimes, because you can't really rely on people.
0: Yes,
1: yeah.
0: yes. But talking about your music, you've been in the UK for a while now.
1: Yeah.
0: So what have you been doing on that side? I know you're doing
1: some
0: studying.
1: So when I first went up, I did Britain's Got Reggae. So that's something I've done. I just completed my music production level 2 course. So I'm going full-time music production level 3 as well.
0: Okay.
1: Yeah.
0: Congratulations.
1: I'm also doing accounting. So, you know, certified accountant here.
0: Yes.
1: You know?
0: So you're diversifying and
1: yeah,
0: so on. Beautiful.
1: You have to push yourself.
0: Beautiful.
1: You have to push yourself.
0: And you're still into the music as well.
1: Of course.
0: You're still working with producers and all those.
1: Yeah.
0: Still
1: definitely recording. And all the time, I must say, every time I come on the big up 501 studio, that's where I started out, Karma. Yeah, he's up to now in the UK still helping me, pushing me with my music. You understand?
0: Beautiful.
1: So I appreciate that, my people.
0: What are some of the differences, whether in terms of benefits or disadvantages, doing music in Montserrat compared to probably doing music and so on in the UK?
1: Well, I think in the UK you can reach a broader span of people, whereas in Montserrat, I think once it's here, people like it here, but it just stays here, if you understand. So when you're out there, different people here. For example, when I did Britain's Got Reggae, I did one band practice. And while I was in there, some people came in off the streets because they thought it was Itana in the building, yeah?
0: Yeah?
1: And they came in and they loved it. And I told them about the show, which was happening the next day. And I was on stage and I seen the crowd of them in the audience. So
0: yes,
1: they came and support. And that meant a lot still in the moment.
0: Yes.
1: Yeah.
0: What's it like for you, you know, people hearing this and they're coming in? And sometimes hearing voices, like you said, they heard you and because of the exposure, they thought it was Itana.
1: Yeah, a lot of people compare me.
0: Right.
1: But it's one of my favorite singers, so I cover a lot of her songs
0: yes,
1: when I sing.
0: Yes.
1: So
0: what is it like you having to explain where you're from? You know, because nobody might be hearing about Montserrat.
1: Yeah.
0: You hear reggae or calypso, they might think Trinidad, calypso, or wherever.
1: I always
0: they hear
1: tell
0: reggae.
1: Them.
0: They think Jamaica.
1: Yeah.
0: They hear your voice and like, you know, Jamaica, no, Montserrat, like, where is that? How do you go about explaining Montserrat and telling them about all that?
1: Well, you don't know Arrow Soccer Capital. So I have to say, you know, Arrow, I'm feeling hot.
0: That's the first thing.
1: Yes. But yeah, I even bring up, give thanks for technology and social media now. So a lot of the times I bring up some of the videos and some of the artists them from Montserrat, because we have a lot of talented folks here in Montserrat, you know, and I don't think that we get that push like we should, but trust me, people see us.
0: When you get out there, it's something.
1: Yeah.
0: Could this be, are you surprised as to whether easy or not? Mm-hmm. But as you pointed out, maybe because of population, population is a big thing. So even you're practicing or just singing and people are like, wow, mm-hmm. and you see this crowd come around you.
1: It's happened all the time.
0: Yes. And this big crowd come and you feel, okay, I'm bigger than somebody
1: else. Yeah, I think I'm even more confident now because of the different kinds of people. Even people that's not really into reggae, they were just like, yo, you have a nice, I like that song. Like, for example, the song I did for Mama. Sometimes on my way to school, on my way to college, I'm playing it. I connect to the taxi thing and I made two taxi men cry already. They say, yo, when you become big, I got to tell everybody you're my friend.
0: Yeah, that song it did for Granny,
1: yeah,
0: Mama, Miss Biddy. Yeah, that was touching a lot
1: everybody
0: of people.
1: Everybody love it. They want it. But
0: you have to go through whatever you have to go through.
1: Channels
0: out there is a different thing altogether. Yeah. All this, the legalities, it's not just this. Yeah, you have to make sure and you get what is for you and, mm-hmm. you know, and all these things.
1: Not only that, the people then want the royalties, yeah?
0: Yes.
1: So when it's not your rhythm, you have to make sure you go and buy that and make sure your things settle. So you can't just go out there and record on any track and
0: figure it's that.
1: No.
0: I guess because you've gone into that aspect of it, proper mm-hmm. production and so on, you've learned a lot about the legal things, legal side of things, royalties and all these
1: different
0: things.
1: From the music production, I had to study creative industries, so we had to look into all of that.
0: So it's not a matter of just go and sing and you're big.
1: No.
0: If you want to do it right.
1: You have to do it properly.
0: And while you were there and doing your studying and doing this and still singing and all these things, what are some of the things you probably missed about Montserrat?
1: Tranquility, boy. Yeah. The peace. Right now, I could breathe. In England, hay fever killing me. I can't go and sit out in my backyard and cool. So right now, I'm going to miss it.
0: In terms of that, let's probably do a comparison. But then you still have to leave for certain things. Mm-hmm. So what are some of the things you figure people, and a lot of young people, we still have to leave Montserrat because of what or for?
1: You know what? I don't think they have to leave. Like right now, I think social media and technology is developing enough to push certain things. But again, you just need to know what direction you're heading in. Like I always sit to myself thinking bigger. I would like to come home and educate the youth them in certain things or even help encourage if they need any advice in terms of the music and getting their foot out there. Even encouragement. Sometimes you just need a little push.
0: Beautiful.
1: Some of them have talent and they don't know yet.
0: Yes,
1: if you understand. Yes. Mm-hmm. So. Mm-hmm. Sometimes you need somebody to say, yo, you got it, you know.
0: So your mom is videoing or what is she doing?
1: I think so.
0: And she got the camera upon you once, you know, put her and say, look, people say your uncle is. What kind of videographer should be? I didn't expect you to come with her. I want to put her out.
1: You know, change time.
0: No, but and that's, you know, later on.
1: I must, it was a journey, right? Because I always could sing, right? But it's not just singing, you have to learn breath control and all these things. And when I went to Montserrat Idol, she could tell you.
0: You know, I was going to ask you that. A lot of people might not realize that. Since you're mm-hmm. small or whatever, and you represented Montserrat. Was it Martinique, Guadeloupe?
1: Martinique. Yeah, it was nice.
0: I did see it on TV. I was overseas someplace, probably
1: the crowd,
0: in Trinidad, and it was something else. Yeah, the reception, and
1: you
0: I'm
1: want
0: like,
1: me give you a joke?
0: Okay, let me laugh.
1: Good thing they speak French and not English. Yeah,
0: yeah, because I remember watching it. I was in Trinidad, and again, that's the difference about outside, because were you surprised as to all the work into the production? Because when I saw
1: the production was beautiful.
0: I saw them bringing you off the stage, carrying you to the stage, and I'm like, I'm saying in a good way, Bobachi.
1: I was really taken by the production, how they put everything together. Let me show you something. They were supposed to come here to record a video of me in Montserrat, and they never got to. They freed the plane. They said they're not getting a smart plane. So when I went down there, the same day of the show, the morning, I walk around Martinique and they question me and I'm saying whatever. And in 2.5 seconds, they done have my introduction video up on
0: fixed
1: the screen.
0: Up.
1: And
0: yeah.
1: Everything was just really beautiful down there. And like I said, I wrote a song. I had to write a song just, 2 weeks before I go down? So I had a one verse in my head all the while, and I had to finish the song. So when I go down there now, I just trying to remember the second verse. So everybody liked the song now. Time to go on stage. I go out there, the band start. Big up the professional band, yeah? Because I go on the stage, song starting now. I start with the same second verse. No, this is why, you have to keep it professional, because I start with the second verse, but the backup fall right in with it.
0: Yeah.
1: The band kept going, and then I was supposed to come back in with the first verse now, but the first verse got kind of a different melody when you start it off. So when it was time to bring it in now, it not coming. But again, me not like shame,
0: So you keep on.
1: I just freestyle and I start whining and going now. Lucky thing I soak, Why the crowd start going on bad?
0: No. That was
1: and the backup the first, and everybody fell right in.
0: That was like the first eye opener for you to really realize. Listen, out here, it's different.
1: Pressure.
0: How did you get into all this? Of course, mommy being the only female calypso monarch. The only for the folks who don't know it,
1: and still is.
0: The folks who don't know her mom. Listen carefully, is an Ace Donavir. Sylvina Candy Malone, that's her mom, all right? Montserrat's only female calypso monarch.
1: Yes.
0: And so, how did this all begin for you?
1: I've always loved music. I've always loved singing. It was coming to Montserrat, I kind of pushed it a little more, and I started recording my own songs and stuff. I tell anybody this, I used to write poetry and stuff, and it used to be on her computer. So it was actually her coworker that see my stuff on her laptop and say, I want to bring her studio. And from there, it just took off from there. And I just love it. I just love recording music. I love singing. I love writing. So I tried the Calypso thing. It was nice for a while. I'm not going to go into the politics, but.
0: But yes, and you also did that. Well, we all have stages in life, no matter what. But in today's world now, once upon a time we were proud with the cassette and the this and the that. AI is now making its into it. Your thoughts a little bit?
1: I don't like the AI thing because it kind of take away from the natural talents. Like right now you could just put in a line in an AI thing and it come up with a song for you, whereas I take time to do my music. When I write, I like to tell a story. I don't like to just say gibberish and just rhyme and thing. Like, I like to build my song.
0: So if you have to use AI, it's not 100%. Like, people just go and say, ding. Like, you don't know.
1: And
0: you have to get in your piece.
1: I like to feel my music. So if it's AI, I'm not going to feel like I feel in it as much as I would if it was me doing my own thing. That's why I like working with Sapeke, when I was doing the Calypso thing, because I would start off a song, and Calypso is not my arena originally, so I would let him build my song, help me build my song, but I feel proud to know that most of it came from me, and the song didn't sound good.
0: Oh, man.
1: I mean, I give thanks. I reached semifinals once or twice, but
0: yeah.
1: I know, bad man. But finals would have seen me.
0: Hold on, give a little piece of this. You will tell me if any part of this sounds familiar, brings back memories.
1: How you doing tonight? This is one of the favorite calypsos I ever wrote.
0: Okay.
1: Every time I hear it on the radio, right, I'm like, first time I heard it, I said, boy, this is a bad song, who sing it?
0: Who sing it? Who sing it? You're not alone, trust me.

0: man.
1: Now that you're hearing them and feeling a little vibe, you figure this could bring back a resurrection of that side, at least have them in case of anything, because you never know. Now
0: have some soca in the
1: coming up. Okay, you have soca in the vault as well.
0: Right. Say, well, maybe one year I come home I hit
1: and do something.
0: Yeah.
1: Right.
0: You know what? It's good. I must mention. It's good to see my little cousin Keith pushing the soca thing. As an American, you know, he loves his soca, you know.
1: Well, listen, when was it? Sometime I linked up with also Elizabeth's son, Paparazzi.
0: Alex,
1: yes. And Keith doing his thing.
0: Mm-hmm.
1: And you. So it's like one big thing.
0: But hold on, the family very talented, you know, because I was down bed the other night with Shella. We're doing another
1: Shella,
0: thing too.
1: And Lola's
0: I watch Tool as well.
1: Yeah.
0: What?
1: Yeah, and Lyrical Tool.
0: Yeah.
1: And Shella, Stefan.
0: Of course.
1: Yes. So.
0: Talent.
1: So that's how it is. By the way, listen, what she said? What she telling you? Who else? Yeah, but what kind of video go first to be? You're not taking the person or asking the question?
0: Come
1: on, come on. Hey, oh my goodness. Watch where they got the camera lean. So be sure people say, who bad head? Alice in the head. Oh man. But how did you get the name The Nicest? How did that come about?
0: You know what? Since I'm America, you know, so when I was going to school on the late bus, on the afternoon bus, we used to freestyle us, right? So it started at the nicest, and then it just
1: went from there.
0: Yeah.
1: Okay. Because it sounds so natural.
0: I know.
1: The Nicest Piper. It actually sounds like the nicest piper. The Nicest Piper. So, of course, you had a lot of help from mom. So you were saying something about breath control and all
0: this. So I used to get sick. I used to horse enough time because I practicing. So by the time the show day to come, me horse. So then she used to say, just breathe, take the deep breath because the sound I go push out, which is very important because it bring out the sound for your wife. But I used to get frustrated. DJ, I know. But sometimes you need to take telling still.
1: Ah. So then, which brings us right back to young people. Right back to young people in that. Listen, I know what is my truth.
0: Yeah.
1: And it's my mouth.
0: Mm-hmm.
1: Why the run out of data?
0: Battery.
1: Oh, good.
0: Monlex is man in Garimi Corridor.
1: Well, they're doing some work, but are good. The battery done. No, me tell you, good. The battery done. Come into my studio.
0: You can't catch you again.
1: I won't. It won't even show people me. No, but what were you saying again? Not a thing about family boy, you get. Yeah. So no. What I was saying is that with the young ones, and looking back now, you used to tell her, but me know, you know.
0: I saw my son, I do me know. Me know.
1: Like, mommy, me know. And then you're trying to say, I try to be cool still. You're trying to be cool.
0: Yes,
1: because now you are getting into that side of life and probably in a different place where you really want to say, listen, me kill you, know. But you can't say that because you're in a different place. Mm. Round here now, she could still tell you what you mean. Me kill you, know.
0: Mari, I'm on Shashin, you know.
1: Yeah.
0: So he's still in the Munsha energy.
1: So you're still, he still could understand.
0: So he understands.
1: He will understand.
0: You know how mama just used to give her the watch.
1: Yeah,
0: okay.
1: Boy. Just give the look.
0: The look.
1: Give the look. All right. So, you know what? Tell everybody you want to say hi and thank you to and so on. Go ahead.
0: Big up everybody. Big up my family. Big up my dad. Big up my people in the UK. Big up my people here on Ireland. I mean, it was a wonderful trip. I started to go, but I got to do what I got to do.
1: All right. Yeah. And then, you know.
0: Yeah, look at my son. That's my golden one.
1: Jamari boy. I remember when Jamari was a lot younger, and I had to stay with me. That fellow was disgusting, boy. Not in a bad way, no. But he restless.
0: Yes.
1: He used to bend up and all on his sofa and suddenly say, so he had a time with home, me and him.
0: Uh-huh.
1: And I said, you know something? Let me take pictures in case anything happened to you, see? Can a fella ring up himself, gonna all through the bars them? And I said,
0: used to active.
1: I said, listen, let me take pictures of he. and my video to a narrated, not here with that, is Jamari going to the bars in the chair. The people hear it, you see, in case anything happened, because people have said, no. Nobody could do that to themselves. He used to ring up himself like some acrobat, the contortionist. Yeah, through the cheers.
0: I just want to really big up everybody that's been supporting me and pushing me still, who's still believing in me, even though I'm not here doing my music.
1: As a matter of fact, when you were passed through Cut Your Head Day, there were people who thought that you were going to sing.
0: They were saying, "Nice, go take the mic.
1: Yeah, there were people who thought, and I was surprised when you were across there. I think Taboo, you took some pictures over. Of Taboo and so on.
0: Taboo came over.
1: And when you walked through, people actually saying they wonder if you're gonna perform at the Culture Head thing next time or
0: next
1: whenever.
0: Time, next time, man, next time.
1: Yes, yes, yes.
0: When I line up with the band.
1: You know. So, listen, I know you're busy. I know you still got to get things all fixed up and so on.
0: Yeah.
1: And, I really appreciate you popping in.
0: Well, thanks for having me.
1: Yeah, it's the first time we're doing this, isn't it?
0: Yes.
1: First time.
0: I have to put in a little British accent, you know.
1: What about, yeah, say Enid yet?
0: Enid.
1: Yeah. That part where I'm going to send it back.
0: Enid.
1: The people say, good afternoon, ma'am. First time in the UK. You say, you see the papers, Enid.
0: Enid.
1: And the people not talk, sir. Them not talk, sir. Donna Veer, the nicest piper. People just popped into studio.
0: I am here.
1: Good travels.
0: No worry, man. Travels. More music coming.
1: All right.
0: Very soon.
1: Okay. And I'm hoping that all the best in your future endeavors.
0: Thank you very much.
1: The plans. Okay, looking back. So rain over in Culture Head by now, isn't it? Yeah, rain coming down over in Culture Head. You see, the reason why I'm kind of showing off, I know the place now. First time I come, I look up and say, see not. I not that, then I realize, but wait, it's Culture House up. So it's Culture Head. It's come over to Culture Head. So thank you so much, Donna Veer.
0: Thank you.
1: Let me put on a little more. Which one should I put on? Youths on the Rise or this one again? Where you could sing?
0: The State of the Union, you could put on
1: this one.
0: The Mama. You have the Mama song.
1: How that went again?
0: Dedication for Mama.
1: Yes. Where is it? Yeah, that was a touching one, man. I'm telling you. That was a touching one. We don't even.
0: Everyone's asking for that one.
1: We don't.
0: Like, they want it out there because they want it. They resonate with the song still.
1: Yes, a lot of.
0: It's
1: a lot
0: my
1: of,
0: personal thing. They said that they could feel.
1: Well, yes. That song. A lot of people could.
0: Well, and me and Sherry used to sit down there and roll out time.
1: Yeah, but used to help her out with breaking the guava cheese and so on.
0: Yeah.
1: Yeah, what was the name of that one again?
0: Let me see.
1: It's there, but I think what happened because of its specific purpose.
0: Specific,
1: We didn't really put it on per se, huh? We didn't really. But yeah, that was powerful, man. That was really powerful. So anyway, listen. Thank you so much for being on with us and taking time off. I'm going to let you go now because I know you guys still have to try and get things all fixed up and head out and.
0: Yeah, man. Thank you for having us today.
1: First time up here. And as usual, when you came, you're like, what a nice view, boy. So really, really appreciate it. Mm-hmm. And you go strong, lady. Go strong. Stay good.
0: All the time.
1: All right.
0: Yeah, man.
1: All right. Thanks to your mom as well.
0: Take care, everyone.
1: Sylvina Candy Malone.
0: We need a
1: State of the Union.
0: Save this country from ruin.
1: And that was Donna Veer, the nicest piper. Right here on ZJB Radio. Thank you so much again. All part of what's happening for Showcase Saturday on the 8th of the 8th, 2026.

Wow, Neil, a State of the Union. All right, so, that's our time already. 14 minutes after 1 o'clock. Fastest time on radio, they say. Hello, Kishi. Your birthday's on today. British Virgin Islands, happy birthday. Greetings to you. Touching down in St. Kitts. Sandra Otley's birthday's on today. Happy birthday greetings to you ladies. Thank you so much for your Saturday and linking up with us. Oh, we got more. Coming up 1:30, around 1:30, should be having the Grand Culture Head Day raffle drawing. Right here on ZJB Radio. Showcase Saturday, people.

0: Yeah. Oh, like it's a country head session. I'm telling you. You're welcome, lady. That's the nicest. Youth on the rise.
1: Believe it or not.
0: And we invite you to stay with us right here on ZJB Radio, because coming up in a while, we'll be getting into the Coach Ahead Day raffle, loads and loads of grand prizes. Make sure that you have your tickets handy. That's going to be on in the next, 10 minutes, thereabouts. So make sure you have your tickets. And let's see if we'll call out your number, your name, your whatever it is. All right. Hey, multiple-time Calypso Monarch of Montserrat, Ghana, it's Silk with a Y, Thompson, Rage War. Another proud citizen of Kojo Head, people.

Yeah, that's how it is. We're getting ready for the Coach Ahead raffle drawing right here on ZJB Radio. Yeah. They got some fantastic prizes, people, trust me. Fantastic prizes for fantastic prices.

Hey, okay, so who else we got? All right, so like I said before, stay with us right here on ZJB Radio, because in a while we'll be getting into the Coach Head Day Grand Raffle. Fabulous prizes to be won. And with the drawing, somebody's going to be getting this. They have all sorts of prizes and so on. I understand. I've gotten a chance to see some of them, just some. All right. So have you taken your chance? And that's it. No more tickets will be on sale. Yeah, no more tickets on sale. But they'll give you all the information and so on. They will give you all that. So stay with us right here on ZJB Radio.

Yeah, that's Candy Sylvina Malone right here on ZJB Radio, Montserrat's only female calypso monarch. All right, what else we got? Okay, we're back to Sunshine People, trust me. In a little bit, we should be linking up with our friends from the Cojahead Community Club, getting ready for the grand drawing for the Cojahead Day raffle. Olé, olé. Loads of fantastic, fabulous prizes to be won or given away or whatever. They'll explain everything.

0: 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It's time for Connections and Conversations on Showcase. Yes, people, we are on and we are back and we are back and we are on. What's going to be happening today? Well, 1 week ago today, everything was in Culture Head, people. People came out and people had a good time and so on and so on. Time has flown by so, so quickly. Here we are 1 week later. And guess what? The Culture Head action has moved to ZJB Radio. So no tickets are being sold right here at ZJB. Good afternoon to Paul Lewis. He's in. Inspector Laurel Allen. She's also in. They're representatives right now from the Culture Head Community Club. And good afternoon to both of you.
1: Good afternoon, George.
2: Good afternoon, Judge.
0: All right. So last week was crazy. This week might be even crazier. No tickets being sold now, right?
1: All tickets are sold.
0: All tickets already sold out. All right. So let's take a look back at last week, Culture Head events and activities. Who's going to start things off? How did things go as we reminisce, as we review?
1: Yes, the first thing we want to do is thank you and ZJB for having us here today. We do appreciate that, and we want to also thank the Culture Head Community Group, the Culture Head Planning Committee, and of course, we want to thank all those who participated, whether you were an entertainer, taking part in the walk, in the running, and of course, we want to thank the people for coming out and supporting. We want to thank all the cultural groups for participating, and of course, we also had the big raffle, first prize, $700, second prize, a microwave, and third prize, $250. And we want to thank the persons who went out and sold those tickets, and we also want to thank the persons who purchased tickets in support of the raffle. And today, I guarantee you one thing, that three persons are going to be winners.
0: That's for sure. Three persons are going to be getting fabulous prizes. Now, looking back at last week, I mean, last week was a nice one. What was the overall response? Either of you could answer. What was the overall response and feedback from the people?
1: Yeah, it was pretty good, George. And I in particular, appreciate the fact that we had the crowd that we had, given that we had people going away to Antigua festivals, given that a known person would have migrated, and still we had the people coming out and supporting Culture Head Day as usual, and we do plan to improve as we go along, and I want to say thanks to the people for coming out and giving their support.
0: Now, that was one of the things I heard. A lot of people were saying that actually that it was a good thing that Culture Head still had this activity going on, so they got a place to go, some things to do, and, you know, enjoy themselves in a nice traditional setting.
1: Indeed. You know, not everybody's able to travel during that time. And of course, you need to provide entertainment and that community activities for the persons who stay on island during that time. It's very important. And persons generally are very supportive of community activities because they want to see the community continue to work together. And, you know, community is basically voluntary. And it's nice to see when our people are volunteering and putting out, working together and showing what we can do as a team.
0: One thing for sure, Paul or Inspector Laurel, is that maybe I'm taking a risk here, but from what I saw and heard, the vendors were well pleased.
2: Yes, they were. That was the feedback that we got throughout the night and even after, as we spoke to persons. As a community club, we always welcome feedback from persons, whether it is good or, you know, in the negative light. So we just want to give God thanks. I think that the day, just to add to what Paul said earlier, the day in itself was good. We started off, yes, with a lot of rain in the morning, but we always call it shower of blessings, as you know, Culture Head people, surrounding areas, we are very blessed people. So we were grateful for the rain, and the rain held up light nicely during the daytime and also during the nighttime. So just to give him some thanks and praise.
0: Actually, I was. I heard one of the bus drivers said that it was so nice, and I was surprised when they mentioned it. Says, "Boy, things turn around. You know, realize it rained in the morning and held off for the afternoon into the night, and it was a nice time in Cotterhead last week."
1: Yeah, I assure you one thing. Once it's Cotterhead Day, you're gonna have rain.
0: That's it.
1: As you said just now, it did come in the morning, and then it held up real nicely in the afternoon and into the evening. But one thing you know for sure, you're gonna have rain.
0: You're going to have rain. Yes. That's one thing for sure.
2: Every year. Every year. And we call it showers of blessing.
0: Showers of blessing.
2: Yes.
0: One of the things somehow is the spirit, Paul or Inspector Laurel, the spirit of that good feeling. Because I am going to specify on some people. There were some people who actually came, and when they felt the vibe, they're like, but this is nice. There were people who actually came through for the first time. The few visitors we had. And they were asking about Cotterhead Day. Like, you know, some of the people said they more knew about December and St. Patrick's. And when they passed through Cotterhead and stopped, they were pleased with the masquerade, because you really don't see masquerade around that time of the year. You'd probably December or St. Patrick's.
1: Yes, we really, really, really thank the masquerades for coming out. The masquerades, they always support the Cotterhead Day. They come out and they perform on Cotterhead Day and give support. And of course, we also have the steel band who comes out all the time and give the support. There are times when you have the string band, but as you realize that presently, I don't think there's an active string band. 1 or 2 years, we also had the iron band as well. So definitely, you know that the culture is alive, and during that time of the year, you're going to always get the support of the people. And of course, we had a live band, live musicians coming out. We had the artists who came out and sang live. Then you had the DJs who were doing their thing on the radio. And of course, you have the ever reliable sound systems. And everything goes together to make it good. We had international MC, of course. I believe you know that person, Judge P. You probably met that person sometime.
0: All right. Well, listen, yeah, man, kudos to the Emerald Samuels Masquerades, right? They were the ones. They were the ones who were there. Also, the Volcanics Vibes Band were also there. All the artists, like you said, we had Pops Morris and Taboo and Silk and all those folks who performed. And the children had a great time, man. The children... Some of the things you all brought in, Paul or Inspector Laurel, were those new, like the face painting and things like that? Was that a new thing?
3: No, we
1: The face painting is not quite new.
0: Okay.
2: Yes, the face painting, it's not new. It is something that we have been having throughout the years, and it has been working for us. We have been getting the support from the various face painters. So, no, it's not something new.
0: All right.
1: What I want to say to George, because I know you're not going to say it yourself, but I think your participation, you did well interacting with the crowd, interacting with the children. And it's always good to have a really personality or someone in that feel, a similar feel, to help coordinate and do just what is necessary, because everybody works together to bring the whole community spirit and to actually make sure that things are successful.
0: All right. You know, one name I have to bring up, man, he kind of wants to be anonymous, kind of, you know, is Credit Boss, DJ Turtle. You know, every year that man comes around and puts in some financial support. Go ahead.
1: Yes, that's true. We want to say thanks to him. He's always willing to come and do something for the crowd, whether it's for the children or for the adults. And we want to say thanks to him again, to the Credit Boss. And of course, keep supporting.
0: You know, as you guys get ready for the drawing, it was the day before, down at Little Bay, I think it was, and he was there, DJ Turtle, Credit Boss, he was there. And he said, "See you tomorrow." You know, he kind of speaks, "See you tomorrow." You know, on a yoga day, "See you tomorrow." So when the time went up, and probably he was busy in another assignment, but he made his way to, he made sure that he was there, man. And as soon as he came, he came and said, look this, and he gave out some funds and said this for the children, and then tell me, come up with something. That's said, let's come up with something, you know. And the children had a great time. The children enjoyed themselves. So DJ Turtle, credit boss, thanks to you as well. And thanks to the many people who did their part, who participated in their way and made contributions. Thank you. Thank you so much. Already plans are online for next year, I understand.
2: Yes, we will be having Kodja Heads Day. Well, it is our intent to have Kodja Heads Day, God Spare Our Lives, next year. We just want to take this time as well to thank our sponsors, all those who gave their donations to our club. We just want to say a hearty thank you. We sincerely appreciate each and every one of you. And we're looking forward to your continued support going forward.
1: We want to also thank Mul. They came along and they made sure they erect all the flags and lights. And then they also took them back down and took them to the owners. So we want to thank them over the years. They've been supporting and they keep on supporting. And we want to say thanks to everybody. I hope we did not leave out anyone.
0: And especially, you know, sometimes the intermittent interruption of electricity. So, yes, thanks to Mull. Current was on all night, boy. That was so, so nice, you know. And the place was well lit and well decorated, that area there, and people had a great time. The police force, can't forget the police force and the services. As a matter of fact, I saw the, was it the rescue ambulance services? They came in and rendered assistance to those who needed it and all that. So thanks. Go ahead.
2: Yes, so we would thank the Royal Mount Stuart Police Service, the Fire and Rescue Services, and also the medical staff, whoever contributed or whoever had a part to play during that day. We just want to say thank you to everyone. We will be writing to everyone individually to thank them, but it is always good to, you know, say thank you on the airwaves, so that persons can appreciate and understand that we, as a club, we are always thankful for them.
0: All right. So, on to the big thing. Everybody, are you finish all the credits and so on? Are you sure?
1: Well, we had M&I Networks. We want to thank them. We had Mac. We want to thank them. We also, who else did it have, Laura?
2: We had Patsy. We had Victor Supermarket. We had Aravins. We had Ashok Supermarkets. We had Jesh, who provided us with the tent. He's always coming through for us. So we want to say a big thank you to him. Want to thank the committee members who, you know, took part in preparing the breakfast for us. The highlight that we got, or the feedback that we got, is that the breakfast was scrumptious. It was good. We want to thank those who came out. We had the positive vibes team that came out and took part in the early morning race. We had the individual persons as well who took part in the run and walk. Although it was raining, persons still came out. We know that the rain caused a few persons not to come. So next year, hopefully, we cannot determine whether rain will be there or not at this time. However, we still would like to say, come on out and walk with us, run with us. If you can't walk or run, you can just simply take your time.
0: You know, that would be quite interesting. Probably next year with the rain, and so walk with your cloak and
2: and your boots.
0: And your boots and everything. Yes. Have fun. Take your time. Because a lot of people did it just for the fitness and the fun of it. A lot of people did that as well.
2: Yes.
0: Just for the fun and the teams and everybody.
2: Yes.
0: So, all right. So we got everything all settled up, all the credits.
2: I want to thank Patsy. I'm not sure if I mentioned her. She provided us with some materials that we needed. So I want to say thank you to Auntie Patsy. Thank you for coming through for us. You're always supportive. Just want to thank everybody that took part, everybody that assisted with the cleaning up of Kodja Head Day after and before. As I said before, we will be writing to persons individually to give our gratitude. But we just want to big up everybody. Just say thank you, thank you, thank you. We can't thank you enough.
0: And before you go any further, man, that you mentioned the cleanup. Yeah, boy, that cleanup was really a cleanup. Trust me.
2: Yes, it was. And people, it was quickly done.
0: Yeah,
2: yes.
0: Nobody could believe that there was a session the night before. That was also nicely done. Okay, so we're getting, what are the big prizes? How many drawings will be done today? How many drawings will be done?
1: Okay, we're gonna do three drawings.
0: Three
1: today.
0: Drawings.
1: The first prize is $700 EC. The second prize is a microwave. And the third prize is $250. So three lucky persons gonna win some prize today. At least you're either gonna win the first prize, second prize, or third prize.
0: All right. Okay, so here we go, people. The 2026 Codgerhead Day raffle drawing, and that's being done right here on ZJB Radio. Paul Lewis is in, Inspector Laurel Allen in. Who's going to do the shake up? Who's going to do?
2: So I will be doing the shaking, and I'll have Paul
0: do the dipping and so on. All right, take it away. Do all your thing, people. So, all right, go ahead, take it away, go ahead.
2: All right, so for everybody that is listening, I'll be doing the first shake, $700 EC. Somebody is walking
0: Which one is the first prize, is it?
2: 700 Eastern Caribbean.
1: So we're going to start from the third prize
0: and then come up to the first prize.
2: So we'll do it in reverse, no problem.
0: Right, so do the shake, let people hear. Oh, what is it? No, take it. Lord, that's the way you call shit. Make sure everything in, Claudia, hold it down, right?
2: Yes.
0: Bend over the top. So.
2: All right, so.
1: That's a big shake.
0: Listen, I'm not stopping, Aliana. Now look at shake it all along, Aliana. Just.
2: Yes, I'll give it one more shake.
0: One more shake, people.
2: No, just to be sure. Okay, so the third prize winner will be walking away with $250 Eastern Caribbean. So Paul will be doing the honor.
1: All right. I've drawn a name. I'll give it over to Laurel.
2: Okay, so our third prize winner of $250, Alvin Allen of Judy Peace. Alvin Allen of Judy Peace, and I have that person's contact number. So I'll be contacting the person, and they will be able to pick up their cash prize immediately after we're finished with this session.
0: Trust me, right to say immediately after, okay, right now, people could take on any little changes.
2: I mean, if they are listening and they heard their names, they can make their way to ZJB as we speak, and we can always meet outside after.
0: All right. Don't rush, though, people. Take your time, all right? Take your time. You can find them. They will find you or whatever. Right. They have all the contact information.
2: So just
0: take
2: to repeat, your time. Uh-huh. Alvin Allen of Judy Peace. So if you're listening and you know that you bought a ticket from any member of the Codgerhead Community Club, you will be contacted immediately after this session.
0: And Alvin is the winner of
2: $250 Eastern Caribbean.
1: All right. Congratulations to you, Alvin Allen.
0: All right, so we're heading now for the second prize, which is the
1: microwave.
0: All right.
2: And it's a lovely microwave, I must say, Judge.
0: Yeah, it's.
2: Yes. Okay.
0: All right.
2: So Paul will be picking.
1: Okay, I've selected another name.
2: Okay, so our second prize winner of a microwave, we have Faith Charles of Braids. Faith Charles, and I know Miss Debbie, so I'll be contacting Miss Debbie immediately after.
0: All right.
2: So she can get the microwave. So to repeat again, Faith Charles of Braids. Faith Charles, you are the lucky winner of a lovely microwave from the Kojahead Community Club raffle that took place.
0: All right. So once again, for the folks who are on with us in studio right now, we have representatives. Hold on a bit. We have representatives of the Kojahead Community Club from the Kojahead Day Raffle. Grand prizes to be won. So far, they've done the drawing for third prize and the second prize. Now we're heading towards the grand prize of
1: $700 EC. So let's just say congratulations again to Faith Charles for winning the second prize.
0: Okay.
1: And Calvin Ryan to the third prize.
0: Beautiful. All right, so we're heading towards the grand prize right now.
2: Okay, so I'll be shaking the bag.

0: Anybody who win that point, trust me, anybody who win that $700, is it? $700?
1: $700 easy dollars.
0: Yes. Anybody who wins that really deserve to win.
2: $700 easy dollars.
1: Okay.
2: Dip.
0: Let's never get a better purse this year, boy.
1: Give it a good dip.
2: And I've dipped.
0: All right, here we go.
2: Selected. Pass it over to Laurel.
1: Okay, so our winner, and I've seen the name, Paul.
2: You've seen the name?
1: And this person hails from...
2: I haven't seen it.
1: Baker Hill.
2: Is that so?
1: Yes, it's so. So our lucky winner of $700 Eastern Caribbean dollars is the one and only Troll of Baker Hill.
2: Is it Troll?
1: So it's
0: Mr. Sweeney.
1: Mr. Wellington Sweeney.
0: Yes. That's the man who puts in a different name every time you ask him his name, boy.
1: Yes.
2: Charles Wellington.
0: Yes. Charles Sweeney, Wellington Sweeney. Congratulations.
2: Congratulations.
0: Yeah, man.
2: Indeed. It's an honor.
0: All right.
1: So, Troll, if you're listening, I'll be getting in contact with you immediately after. Congratulations for winning the first prize, and also congratulations to our second and third prize winners in the names of Faith Charles, second prize winner of a microwave, and Alvin Allen, third prize of $250 Eastern Caribbean dollars. Congratulations again from all members, all supporting staff of the Kojahead Community Club. A big congratulations to all our winners. And today everyone cannot be winners, but we just want to say again a heartfelt thank you to all those persons who bought tickets, or those who, you know, gave of their time in selling the tickets so that we can be able to do the draw today. We just want to say thank you, thank you, thank you.
0: All right.
2: Yes, indeed. We are very appreciative of the support, and we want to thank all those who participated. And let you know that even though you did not win a prize today, that you have contributed to the development of community activities in the Kojahead area. And of course, we do appreciate that. So everybody is actually a winner, because everybody has made an opportunity and an input, and they have ensured that the Kojahead community will be in a better position to carry out certain community activities that's in the best interest of the community and, by extension, Montserrat.
0: Hey, thank you so much. Anything you have to say, Inspector?
1: And to you, Judge, thank you for having us. It has been a pleasure being here for the past couple of times that I have been here. Thank you for having us. Thank you for the initiative as well. And to the wider Montserrat diaspora committees, I know someone that we did not mention before, Miss Lauren Fenton of Baker Hill. I know that she has made her contributions, supported by the diaspora, and we were able to get donations from her. And to the persons that, I guess, wants to remain anonymous at this time, I just want to say thank you to everyone that supported us, that has been supporting us, and those that will continue to support us. We really appreciate you. And we'll see you again at our next activity that we will announce shortly or in due time. And see you again next Kojahead Day.
0: All right. That's it, folks.
2: Yes.
0: Anything else?
2: Indeed, that's it. That's it, George. We want to thank you for having us. And as usual, you are always willing to allow us to come in and speak to the public. You always, along with ZJB Radio Management, of course, they always allow us to come in and speak to the public. And we do appreciate that, because that's an effective way of communicating with the members of the community. So we want to thank you, and thank ZJB Radio for having us.
1: Yes, to all our sponsors, Bank of Montserrat, Credit Union, everybody. As I said, we'll give a thank you in writing to everyone.
0: Okay, that's it?
1: Yes.
0: Thank you so much, folks. Have a good one. Go on out, do your distribution process. And community, Kojahead Community Club, go strong, stay good in your future endeavors. Thank you so much.
1: Thank you, George. Thank you.
0: All right.

And yes, it is hot, people. It is hot. How you feeling? Hey, good afternoon. Howdy, TC. Trevor, TC Castle. What's up, brother? Off to my left, a little bit on the cloudy side, the gray side, Caribbean Sea. Good afternoon. Hi, happy birthday greetings, Sandra, Alan Otley in St. Kitts. Good afternoon to you. Happy birthday. And touching down in the British Virgin Islands, Kishi's birthday's on today. Happy birthday, Kishi. Yesterday was Desiree Phillips' birthday. That's your auntie. That was the small moose. So yesterday was her birthday, and people met Peanuts Moose. I'm wishing Peanuts Moose happy birthday.

Speaking about the BVI, is this Bones? Greetings, brother. So tonight, give us some more information. Hold on. How you feeling? Once I got that, I could put in with this.

thank you so much for being on. We appreciate it. 6 minutes after 2 o'clock. My goodness, the 8th of the 8th, 2026. Showcase Saturday. ZJB with me, JGP.

wanted to do this a couple days ago, and I was wondering when will I be able to do this. And then the opportunity just dropped, as they say, straight into my lap. Yeah. So I'm going to try and see if we can do it.

Okay, I'm going to tell you what I'm planning to do, what I'm going to do. I'm going to try and see if I can find some disco songs. Songs with disco and so on. I'm putting them on right now. Yeah, for those of you who remember. Those of you who remember. Let's see what we can do, all right? More birthday greetings to Sandra. Hi, and St. Kitts, we got you covered. Sister Isle of Nevis, howdy, howdy. Yeah, so Roxy won again in Anguilla. So tonight's going to be the big night. What's going to happen? What's going to happen? I saw a video there of some people. Oh, man. And then with the CPL cricket, Antigua, Barbuda, and loads of action last night.

have been so busy. 1-664-491-7227. 1-664-491-7227. And 1-664-491-9064. 1-664-491-9064. WhatsApp, it is 1-664-496-2885. All right. 1-664-496-2885. And then the Facebook thing, JGP Dash, the Caribbean Voice. That's Falcon, rocking in the discotheque. What else can I find? Yeah, I'm trying to see what else I could find. What else could I find from them? Yeah. Portraya. Yeah, Falcons came out around, you know, 79, 80 with a Festival Hits, Volume 1 with Love and so on, around that time. Then Dandige came out about some years later, about 89, late 80s, early 90s. Party Place, Party Prince.

0: Yeah, all those disco places gone, people.
1: The drinking.
0: That's Portrayer. That's Dandy Gay.
1: Dancing.
0: Party Prince.
1: Everybody's
0: doing their own thing. Heat. I love that. Heat.
1: In love of this girl. In love of this girl.
0: Yeah.
1: In love of this girl. That's the place you got to go to.
0: Yes. And then right there in Coach Your Head. Yes. And then right there in Coach Your Head during the early years of the volcanic activity on my

see how people business got out. His music's so sweet, the song is so nice, you don't even realize he's letting out your business. That's Water. Tell him to say howdy.

Good Life Disco, that is. And then Accident is in. No accident. Oh, man. Gotta rock in the disco. Disco rock.

Yeah, that's Accident taken from Festival Hits Volume 1 from Mindset with Love. You got a chance to do that. Hitting some of those songs dealing with disco from Montserrat. And this one right here, this one right here, this was it. You remember that place? That was a place, people. Barefoot Disco, Shorty.

Yeah, that's the place. That's the place. Barefoot Disco. Remember that? I'm telling you. Hi, Janice. How are you? Nice having you on. Have a great afternoon, all right? Who else we got? Wow. Hello, Kay. We got you. Howdy, howdy, howdy. Yeah, that's James Roachboy, former police officer in Montserrat. That's Shorty. That was his sobriquet. Tell them you heard their songs on ZJB Radio. Yes. Hi, Georgette. What's up? Oh, got greetings going out to Fran. Hi, Fran. And there, oh, there is Alman. On the 8th of the 8th. Genevieve, we got you. All the peoples. Hey, listen, stay with us because coming up at 3 o'clock, another part to the grand discussion going on. Music out of Montserrat, the traction it needs, the impact it needs to give. And what's the effect of AI, artificial intelligence, on Montserrat music? Oh, my goodness. That's going to be on 3 o'clock right here on ZJB Radio. Da-da. Talking about disco. Well, I see here this. Hello, Sandra. Happy birthday. Greetings to you. And also, Kishi, happy birthday. Greetings as well.

That was one funky sound, right? That's a Disco Calypso song. It's done by Alphonsus Howard Castle, soca ambassador to the world. That came out back in the 70s. 25 minutes to go before 3 o'clock. And a reminder once again. So tonight's going to be the Calypso competition, the Leeward Islands Calypso Monarch competition in Anguilla. That's going to be on tonight. Listen, it's going to be so exciting. No, Keith Roy DeBeer is there. Oh, man, good afternoon to Top Secret. Said he had a chat with the BA, says he's awake and ready, and that's going to be carried here on ZJB Radio. For the folks who have been asking about the live streaming and so on, they also have, I see some information on in terms of pay-per-view, but here on ZJB Radio, good old Radio ZJB, reliable, we try our best. You can listen in and enjoy yourselves. And so on. So the beer is there. That sounds like a song. The beer is there in Anguilla. Reminding folks once again, residents reminded that the island-wide collection of unwanted white goods and older televisions continuing this weekend as part of Montserrat's 2026 Hurricane Preparedness Program. And residents are encouraged to place their unwanted refrigerators, the stoves, the washing machines, the freezers, and older televisions at the roadside by 8 o'clock on the scheduled collection day for your community. So that's on today, and then for tomorrow, Sunday, August 9th. So for Palm Loop, Cheap End, St. Peter's, Virgin Islands, Mars Hill, and Jones Hill, Cojo Head, and surrounding areas, including Baker Hill, Salt Spring, Kavala Hill, Manjack, Banks, Nixon's, Shinlands, DC Fenton Heights, and Braids. And residents are reminded, please place your items at the roadside by 8 a.m. Okay? So that you should do that by 8 o'clock in the morning on your scheduled collection day. Help us keep Montserrat clean and be prepared for the 2026 hurricane season. The collection being coordinated by the Disaster Management Coordination Agency, the DMCA. So take note of that. Also coming up in a little bit, next 20-odd minutes, we should be getting into another fantastic discussion and about Montserrat's music. The panelists will conclude the discussion on the impact of AI on modern Calypso production and the legal implications of its usage. All right. So as we heard from the niceness earlier on, speaking about AI and when you got to do the different things, the legalities and all these things, the processes. So that's how it is out there, people. That's how it is. It's getting a bit darker on my side. That's over that side. Okay. All right. So anyway, the beer, Keith Roy, the beer Morrison, ready for tonight. It's going to be so, so exciting. And where are we? You know what? I think I'll feature the beer's music until when I finish at 3 o'clock this afternoon right here on ZJB Radio. Showcase Saturdays on, people. The beer.

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1: Hi-ya-ya-ya-yo!
0: Leeward Islands Calypso Monarch competition that's going to be on. And representing Munster again, in his role as the reigning Calypso Monarch of the Emerald Isle, Keith Roy de Beer Morrison is back, and he's going to be on tonight. That's going to be carried right here on ZJB Radio. Yeah.

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0: Keith Warren DeBeer, Morrison, right here on ZJB Radio. Especially for Anguilla. It's going to be on tonight. Yeah, long time.

And speaking about that, we also have, yeah, Keith Roy, DeBeer, Mawson on in Anguilla tonight. That's going to be carried here on ZJB Radio. When they get this drop, right? Yeah, so make sure that you are on with us, all right? Make sure that you're on. Coming up in a while, more on the discussion of the impact of Mansart's music, the traction it needs and should be getting, as well as the impact of AI on Mansart's music. All right, so that's how it is. Also on for tonight, what else does he have and he's going to be doing tonight in Anguilla? My goodness, this one is...

0: Yeah, so that's going to be on tonight right here on ZJB Radio. That's Keith Warren, De Beer, Morrison. Well, when will we learn?
1: Strength.
0: That unity is strength. So tonight they'll be united in trying to strengthen Calypso and get the crown, some one of them. All right. So stay with us right here on ZJB Radio. We got the discussion coming up. The traction mindset music needs, the impact of AI and mindset Calypso. So until next time, I am JGP. Listen carefully, people. That's it for me and you for Showcase Saturday. This is the beer for tonight. Give them licks.
1: Hi, yeah, yeah, yeah, yeah.
0: I am done.

Okay, folks, it was ZJB Radio. Pleasant good afternoon to everybody. Welcome back here to ZJB Radio. Continuation of that discussion, that dynamic discussion we started last week, Saturday. And we'll be looking at the dynamic discussion on Montserrat music, the impact of AI on modern clips of production, and the legal implications of its usage. So that's coming up shortly. Should be having Franklin Graves, LG. We'll be cheering things right here for us this afternoon. That's coming up momentarily.

0: Okay, Daddy Algie, you're locked in with us. If you're right there, take it away, brother. It's all yours.
1: Well, good afternoon, Sapiki. Good afternoon. How you doing, my brother? How you doing?
0: Not bad. Not bad at all.
1: Okay, good. Good afternoon to the entire Eastern Caribbean, everybody who is listening to ZJB Radio at this moment, and all the folks across in Montserrat locally, and the folks in the neighboring islands, Antigua, just, you know, coming out from their carnival celebrations. And of course, tonight is the big night down in Anguilla. And as JGP was just saying a while ago, you know, we are focusing deeply on our representative, Chief Roy DeBeer Mawson, as he takes the challenge from Montserrat in the regional Calypso King competition tonight. And of course, I can say for every Montserratian in the diaspora and at home that we want to wish him all the very best. And I know that he's going to do us proud. Good afternoon once again, folks. We're here this afternoon to do continue the program that we started last week, actually. But this afternoon, we're going to be focusing on just a more specific issue. We'll be talking about the artificial intelligence, what is known as AI, and how we're going to be looking at the impact of AI on modern calypso music and competitions, and also the legal implications regarding AI. I've got a very distinct panel with me this afternoon, as usual. I've got some folks who should be in the studio. Don't know if they're really there now, because I saw Herman Cupid Francis earlier. Sapiki, is he in the studio?
0: Yeah, Cupid Francis, King Cupid is here, and also Joel Bluff Watts, they're here.
1: Okay, so Sapiki just introduced the guys in our studio. We've got Joel Bluff Watts from Rhythm Nation. You know, he's a great producer, upcoming musician. We're going to be hearing the youthful perspective from Bluff and on this topic. Also, we have in the studio a veteran Calypsonian, one of the greatest writers from Montserrat. He has won the Calypso Crown in Montserrat on several occasions. He is one guy who we'll consider as a mentor now, a real veteran, Herman Cupid Francis. We say good afternoon to you, sir.
2: Good afternoon, RG. Good afternoon to the panel and all those who are listening.
1: Okay, good afternoon, Bluff, as well. Can I just hear your voice as your introductory remarks?
3: Good afternoon to everybody. Good afternoon to everyone on Montserrat.
1: Good afternoon, and we know that we're going to be hearing some really good content and contribution from you guys this afternoon at home. Thank you for taking up the challenge so we can have this discussion. Also, I've got my brother, Eddie Prince Jubri. He needs basically no introduction. I mean, he's by far one of the greatest musicians that have come out of Montserrat. Very, very humble young man. And I don't know, he don't like to blow his own trumpet. But Eddie, just say hello to us and let us hear your views.
4: Good afternoon, Algie. Good afternoon to everyone. Good afternoon to the panel. I'm sure we're going to have a very good discussion.
1: Very well.
4: More in-depth discussion today. So I look forward to that.
1: Very well, very well. And also, I've got my own mentor on the other end. We're both in England. He's down in London. I'm all the way here in Birmingham. It's been a great day in England today. I want to say good afternoon to my brother, Mike Jarvis, our great and international broadcaster. He is really a man who I look forward to for almost everything. Mike, good afternoon.
5: I am going to double the fee from last week for overstating. Good afternoon, everybody.
1: I got to talk the truth, Mike. I got to talk the truth, but the truth is real. You got to talk the truth.
5: Thanks for having me.
1: Yeah, no problem at all. So this afternoon, we're going to be focusing on the topic AI, and we're going to be going in-depth into what is AI, what AI actually means. What's your interpretation? What you will go away with today about AI? What is your understanding of AI? I'm going to go into studio and I'm going to start with you, Bluff.
3: What is that? Okay. Fine. Well, what I would gather as AI is, well, artificial intelligence, which is the use of, you know, computers, codes, mechanics to actually do task. So it's more of a machine way of doing a task than a humanic way. That's AI in general.
1: Okay, that's your interpretation. Cupid.
2: I would agree with Bluff. And I see AI, if I understand it, as a sort of progressive, advancing sort of stuff. In other words, it's not just this is AI. I think AI started long before the term AI or artificial intelligence, and it's a sort of progression, getting more and more advanced.
1: Okay. And Mike, your take on AI?
5: Well, what Cupid said there, and also DJ Bob as well, but particularly focusing on Cupid, he's absolutely right. And I think to go a step beyond that, what we are classifying now as artificial intelligence, the focus to me now is more on the intelligence than on the artificial. And I think we've moved into a sort of a twilight zone situation here, that we probably need to rename this thing, rebrand it for the implications that it holds. We are right now globally living in the midst of quite possibly the greatest technological revolution that we've experienced. And it's happening so fast. It's changing every day. A lot of us are deeply entrenched in it. And guess what? A lot of us hardly even know it.
1: Okay, well wrapped up and put together. Now, the maestro, Prince, let me get your take on AI.
4: You know what? I agree with the entire panel, the description which the entire panel gave in regards to what AI is. And I think it's also important when we talk about AI, because I think we need to be clear as to what we're talking about. We're talking about artificial intelligence. We're talking about another form of modern technology. But as I know it, AI began since the 1950s. I could go back as far as the Dartmouth conference in 1956, where the first official term of AI was used. And it was a gathering of a few scientists, but the actual person who was responsible for coining the term artificial intelligence was a scientist by the name of John McCarthy. Also, in terms of music, in reference to music AI, the first AI-generated vocal song by a computer was a song called Daisy Bell, A Bicycle Built for Two. And I think that was around 1960.
1: So are you then saying that AI was with us since the 60s?
4: Long time, man. Yes, man. Absolutely. Absolutely. You know, I could go on. I could go through the entire stages of AI development. But I just want to kind of give a background. This is not something new. It's new for those who have not been aware that they've been using it, that they've been hearing it, that our lives in general have been run by artificial intelligence.
1: So can we say, if I can just interject and ask this question to the entire panel then, can we say with a level of certainty that we have been using AI, sometimes not even knowing that we're using it? Would it be right or correct to make such a statement?
4: Absolutely. Totally. Totally. But let's look at the core types of AI. You have narrow AI, what we call narrow AI, with basically is systems built to do one job. Like, for instance, you have web search, spam filter, or voice, or voice helpers. You also have generative AI, which is a system that makes new things like text, art, music, or respond to user prompts. And you also have general AI, which is basically the future idea of a machine that can match human intelligence. And so basically this is where we are today.
1: Okay. What I'm going to do now, I'm going to put this out to the entire panel, and I want every member of the panel to make a contribution to this. Now, this is the question. Almost every one of us have a smartphone. Are we indulging in AI practices every day or not?
4: I think you can answer that yourself. Absolutely. Absolutely, without a doubt.
1: Because the reason why I'm saying this is because people like me who are dinosaurs and don't really know much about the World Wide Web thing. You know, we got to get with the program. But my children and everything will be, you know, on their phones and doing this and doing that. Are they engaging in AI? When I see Gemini on my phone or Meta on my phone, what does that mean?
4: Well, you're posing that question to me.
1: Well, the entire panel, Block, Mike, Cupid, anyone.
5: I would like to hear the musicians' perspective on this, because I think that's the focus of this discussion. And I'll just throw something out that we are, and let me just preface that by saying, I am not what they call in England a Luddite. I am pro-technology. I'm a bit of a technophile. I like technology. But I think there needs to be some guardrails. We're a writer, a super exceptional writer like Cupid, will spend a week, depending on how the creativity hits him, something can come overnight. And he wants to write a song, compose a song on a particular topic. Spends a lot of time writing, changing, adjusting, arranging, doing everything, and finally comes up with what he considers a gem. And along comes some guy, some non or semi-musical guy like, say, a Mike Jarvis. And I put a prompt into a generative AI, written or spoken, and I say, produce me a song, 3 minutes, to a calypso tempo, and I want it to be about what Plymouth used to be in Montserrat. Less than 2-3 minutes later, I have a song in sound and in presentation to the average person that could quite possibly rival the exceptional piece of human-produced artwork that Cupid just did. I have a problem with that.
1: Okay, let me hear you. Let me hear the musicians.
4: Let me answer that. Let me respond to that.
1: Okay,
5: I want to hear Cupid too.
2: Go ahead, Prince. You want me go? Okay.
4: Go, Cupid. Go ahead.
2: Yes. I think just to add to what Mike Jarvis has just said is that, you know, there's a friend and a very strong supporter of mine who always tell me, "Hey, Cupid, just for variety, you must go and get somebody else to write for you." And telling me that several times. And my response always being, if I was not a writer, I would not have been a singer. Because to me, the joy in the whole thing, for me personally, is the creation. The other thing I'm going to throw in here is that I have written for several Calypsonians, and I've written different genres as well for other people. And one of the things I would tell a Californian who tell me, hey, I want a song, I would tell them, tell me what you want to sing about. And I even go on to tell some people, just write down your ideas and bring them to me. I'm not so much, I have not done anything at all in AI in terms of music and writing lyrics or anything like that. But I am told, that what you do is that you

0: So AI, AI is basically doing what I do. But the pleasure in the whole thing for me is not getting the ideas, is putting it together. That's what give me a sort of sense of accomplishment when I'm finished. So I'm saying that to say, if I'm just going to say to a machine or to a gadget, I want this and I want that, it makes me no longer a writer, and it gives me no further satisfaction.
1: Can I ask you something, Kevin?
0: Yes.
1: Can I ask you something here?
0: Yes.
1: From the statement that you're making there, you are actually saying or intimating that, based on the scenario that Mike just gave, that you are responding to, that takes away your creative ability. Am I right?
0: Yes, that's what I'm saying.
1: Okay. Yeah. Now, Prince, can you respond to the same scenario?
2: Okay. So, I agree with the first part of Cupid's answer in terms of AI respond exactly in the same way. If somebody coming up to me and said, "Prince, could you write a song for me?" and they may give me a particular topic to write on, and I go about composing the song based on the information which they give to me. Mm-hmm. Look at AI has three basic principles, right? Input, process, and output. Even look at it. Let me simplify it for the ordinary man. How do we make goat water? For those people who make goat water, you have a specific set of recipe you would put into making that goat water.
1: Mm-hmm.
2: And once you put in that particular set of ingredients, then there's a process that it goes through. Mm-hmm. The process involves the heat, you know, the way you fan it, the way you stir it, etc., etc. And then there's the output, the result, the end result, how it tastes in the end. Right? If you're unhappy with how it tastes once it's finished, it may require you putting in some more flour to make it a little thicker. It may need a bit more salt. So basically, it goes back to the same thing. Input, process, output.
1: So what have you inputted into AI then?
2: So
0: ideas.
2: Let me make a point. Let me make another point in saying that there is no AI that can be created that would ever have the creative ability that I have as a writer, as a musician, as a producer. It's persons like me that AIs are modeled after. I am the person who teaches AI. It's not the other way around. So there's nothing that AI can do that I cannot do. So it does not take away from my creative ability or my authentic ability, if you want to look at it that way, unless I want it to.
1: Are you saying then that AI is something of an enhancement tool?
2: Absolutely. Absolutely. Why would I want to spend? I can spend 3 hours in a studio and create a song, which means I have to sit down and playing the parts, come up with a melody, come up with an arrangement. Then I have to mix and master the song. If I don't have to spend that time doing it, where I can give a computer a set of prompts with a software, for example, soon AI, and get that result in 10 seconds, why wouldn't I want to do that? It's still Prince doing it.
1: I want Cupid to rebut to what you're saying.
2: It's responding to my request. It's responding to my input. It's going through the process, and it's giving me the result that I demand from it. And if I am unhappy with the end result, I have to go back. It's my responsibility to go back and tell it, no, that's not what I'm asking for.
0: Yeah. Okay.
1: So can Cupid and Bluff respond to that?
3: If I'm to actually respond to all what's being said.

0: right, is that we are straying away from the fact that AI is just artificial intelligence, which means it's a set of algorithms. So what's actually happening, what's actually happening in the AI is that there's like Cupid, CPK, Prince, all the great creators. We took some parts from, well, AI took some parts from their creativity. AI cannot create. So they took all these high-class musicians and they sat in a studio, a studio or an office for a few years, giving them, giving the computers all of these things, and it's stored in a memory. When you go and prompt a prompt into the AI literally gives you a piece of Cupid, Prince, and whatever. AI cannot create. It could only use its algorithm and actually align stuff to create, to actually give, it don't create, it generates stuff because it's actually an algorithm. So when people tends to mix the word AI along with music creation, we need to understand the AI do not create. The AI would probably take some MIDI notes and just put a different keyboard on those MIDI notes, or, you know, a sequence. It's just a set of sequence that are randomly selected and match to the keys and chords that are there. But in creation, AI cannot create. So AI actually relies 100% on real creators. So in the future, you need human creators to keep giving it. It needs to be fed information.
1: Okay. Myself and Mike here, we are non-musicians. So we are kind of giving the musicians and the writers their time to talk about this.
2: I think I'll just make one point. Can I just wait one quick point to Bluff left off? Because
1: I want us
2: to be clear what we're talking about. Bluff mentioned algorithm. And I think, you know, there are some people may hear the term algorithm and not know what we're talking about. Algorithm is basically a set, it's a step-by-step set of rules or instructions used by humans or computers to solve a problem, do a calculation, or complete a specific task. So when we talk about algorithm, that's basically what we are talking about.
3: Yeah. Okay. Algie, just quickly, before I make my input. Algie? Mm-hmm. Yes. Our technician here, Radio Monsters, right now is Sipiki, who is a writer and a musician, and probably have written more songs than all of us together. And I see him here itching and pointing and so on. So I'm wondering if we can get him getting a word.
1: Please.
4: Why not?
1: That's the sort of question that you should ask.
4: That
1: you're not really supposed to be asking that question, Cupid.
4: Lord,
1: go ahead. Go ahead. Take it away.
4: Yeah. Okay. Simply, right? AI is a tool like Watt said, right? And it cannot be used by itself, right? It's advanced technology, and unless we as human beings don't have an input to it. Into it is useless. It's just like if you're building the best tank to go into war, or the best piece of weapons to go into war, and you don't have human beings operating it or using it, it cannot be used. It's useless, right? And when I read up on AI, it's a way of reducing time. Prince made that point about using AI as a way of, you know, arranging your music and this sort of thing. If you look back in the day, let's go back to Air Studios, and you as a musician, right, or singer, and you wanted to record a song, right? You'll go and you use the technology that is available in that studio. Now, if you're technologically inclined, right, you could do that in your bedroom. And like Prince said early on, it takes you maybe 2 hours, whereas you might have to, back then, we would have recorded 7-8 songs, and it could take you 2 weeks. Take, for instance, Hot, Hot, Hot. Hot, Hot, Hot was took about 24 hours to master and mix, which in the studio time that was booked, and it was just 2 hours, but he took up the entire time of the entire album. Hey, I'm just using that as an example how he cuts down on time, and just to say that it is what we as human beings put into it. Is we control it, doesn't it could control us if we allow it, but if we control the technology, there's nothing to fear.
1: Okay, if I may just say something here to corroborate what Sipiki just said. I remember I was in a studio in 2005, myself and Prince, and we were recording that song Party Time that I did some time ago. And I remember it vividly that we were in London in the studio, and I only sang the chorus once. Now, I remember that after the first verse, and I stopped, I was saying to myself, well, I'm going to have to do the second verse, the chorus line, the third verse, and the chorus line. And Prince said to me, no. What we need to do is to loop it.
0: All right.
1: Yeah. I never heard the phrase before. Do you remember Prince?
3: Yes.
1: Loop it. And it will be identical to what you did in the first verse.
4: Yes.
1: Now, another thing quickly, I may say. I remember going to Andy Lawrence's place in Salem and at Arrow's man shop in the yard in Plymouth, hearing Burning Flames when they started out. And it was just about three or four guys, and I'm hearing this rhythm that I'm saying, that drummer is not making, is not missing a beat. But that was the invention back then of the drum machine. Are we saying now that the drum machine is part of an AI program?
3: Well, interesting, RG, because I'm wondering if you're actually copying and seeing my notes here. Yeah. Because I did now. Let me say first that I did make a point that the my joy is in creating the entire song myself. But I don't want to come off as an anti-AI person, because I think it's technology is absolutely inevitable. Change is inevitable, and change will come. And like you say here, when the drum machine came in, it has not, even to now, made the physical drummer redundant. But it still provided scope for like a one man band or a little small, you know, something like that. We can go out and do a little gig somewhere without a drummer. So it turned out to be a good thing. And even in the recording studio, I recall when I started singing Calypso many moons ago, that the people, I think Mike Jarvis to Willie White, you guys definitely deserve awards, I must say. They came into this studio, I'm calling it, with the reel-to-reel kind of thing, and every musician came into the studio and play at the same time.
1: Mm-hmm.
3: And if you mess up half the way, if it's a three-verse song and you mess up half the way for the third verse, you start from verse one again. There was no cutting and pacing. There was no splicing.
1: Yep. They had patience.
2: Yes. Just
1: interject on that, Cupid. Yeah, go ahead, Mike. Go ahead.
2: After doing those sessions in the band house in the night, up to 2-3 o'clock in the morning, and you had to get up and come into the morning shift the following day.
3: Yeah.
1: But not only that Mike, we had to go on those old Revox and Ampex machines and edit them.
2: Right. So that brings me to the point that I want to make regarding this. Just like those old reel-to-reel tape recorders, AI, as we are now calling it, this bit of revolutionary technology
5: is a tool.
0: Yep.
5: However, and this is the bit that I'm concerned about, this tool is running ahead of the ability of a lot of us, a lot of people, even in the music industry, to control it. Now, I'm going to go back on something that Prince with his the Goldwater references, okay? Input, process, output. But there's another level. There's another element to it. So you are the input, process, output, particularly the output in what you produce. But at the other end of the spectrum is the consumer, quote-unquote, the person who receives that. And there are those of us, including myself here, who would like to know, well, who did that bass line? Who's playing the drum? Where is the human element in it? And I'm going to dovetail this into, let me just be clear, okay? I am 100% for technology, but I'm going to double back on something that DJ Bluff mentioned, and he spoke about generating and creating, and Prince did that as well. Stupiki spoke about control. AI is doing all of that. My concern in the context of Calypso, particularly competition, where is the control? Now, Prince can say, listen, if I give it an instruction and I'm not happy with what it's come back with, I'll just give it a better instruction. I am coming from an almost analog mentality here, you can call it that. Where is the joy that Cupid spoke about? Where is the human input? If a performer gets on stage and performs a song, how do I know, especially in a competition, that he wrote the song? If I'm judging a Calypso competition, what exactly am I judging?
1: Okay.
5: No, let me just make a final point on that to wrap my point up.
1: Yeah, go ahead.
5: It comes down to the broader issue of control, to expand on that, and labeling. If it is AI produced, tell me that it is AI produced.
1: Okay, can I just ask a question before you go, Prince? Before you go, I'm just going to throw this out to the entire panel. Based on what Mike just said, how can one distinguish or know if a song is AI produced?
3: You hear it?
1: Can we answer this?
2: Yeah. Well, what are answer, the components? Let me answer that for you.
1: Yes, please.
2: Let me answer that for you, and I want to start by saying, I think we are asking the wrong question. I think we are concerning ourselves with something that we shouldn't really be concerning ourselves with. And I'll tell you what I mean by that. Sipiki does taxi service. If I hire Sipiki to get me from point A to point B, and he has to use a GPS system to get me from point A to point B, I am not concerned with how he got me there. My concern is that he got me from point A to point B. Whether he was happy in the process that he used to get me from point A to point B, those are not my concerns. My concern is that I got to my destination.
5: Allow me to jump in on that, Prince, just before I'm sorry to
1: go ahead. No, go ahead, Mike. Go ahead.
5: Based on what you are saying there regarding that process and using our good friend Sipiki as an example, as a driver using GPS, which is part AI, I would just like to let you know that this week in London, we're trialing driverless cars. Trust me, Mike Jarvis ain't going in there.
2: Yes, Mike.
0: No, if you mind me,
1: Mike, that has been rolled out. That has been rolled out in America years now.
0: Well, if I just may say,
1: the accident rate is zero.
5: Oh no, you're wrong with that. The same process, the same overview applies to music. And it comes back down to the point of labeling and control. So back to the AI guys.
0: Right.
1: So I'm just going to ask now then, Mike. I'm just going to ask another one. What are the components that one should look for and determine to understand and to say this side, this song is AI produced?
2: Why do we need to know that?
5: That's my point. Consumer,
2: why do we need to know that?
1: Okay, can I just stop there now? Mike, do you think that that is a fair statement or a question, that there are components in a song that people need to verify whether or not it's natural creation from a human or it is assisted in some way through an algorithm?
5: Well, that's where the big production and legal debate is at the moment throughout the music industry, that the consumer, the listener, the audience needs to know what it is that they're buying, what it is that they're hearing, what it is that they're getting. Here's another real-life example, and another one that I'm not going to get involved in. In Montserrat, throughout the Caribbean, throughout the world, we all know ABBA. Mm-hmm. I would just like to let you all folks know that ABBA, quote-unquote, is performing weekly. The run has been going on since last year. Sellout concerts in London at a stadium. They've renamed they've called it the Abbatorium now. Those people are older than I am. Nothing to do with ageism here. But there isn't one single member of ABBA on that stage.
3: I think I read that somewhere.
5: They're all holograms. But shall I fuck in the audience? Ricardo was about to say British people, but hang on. people are turning out in their thousands.
3: I guess that's Prince's point, that one is the end product, and once they enjoy it, that is all what is important.
5: Well, but at least Cupid, they know what they're getting. And just allow me, I mean, I love this conversation.
0: No.
5: In market research, I did work in market research. And one of the things back about 10 years ago, when we were setting up projects and doing questionnaire design and so forth, it had to do with Prince, I'll get you in on this, something called big data.
3: Mm-hmm.
5: And cloud servers, and we were talking to technology experts and so forth about that. 10 years later, we have moved way beyond big data, because that big data, those systems, are now going and taking two lines from Sepiki, an arrangement from Prince, maybe two words from Mike Jarvis, the tonal quality of Al G, a little bit of mix from my brother, DJ Bluff. Have I left out anybody? Yes. Pulling bits and pieces and Short Shirt and a bit of Arrow and a bit of ABBA and a bit of Bob Marley and putting it all together. And then you get a song called Party Time in Montserrat by some guy. And it's getting to the point, and I see Prince scratching his head as I'm talking. It's getting to the point now where you can hardly make the distinction between what's real and what's AI. How do you judge that in a Calypso competition?
1: Okay, Mike, hold it right there, Mike. I just got a message from my good friend Ozzy Carty. Just want to say, Ozzy, good afternoon, man. Long time I haven't touched base. We need to touch base anyway. But anyway, what Ozzy said, and he's one of our Calypsonians in Montserrat and an ace musician as well. And Ozzy is saying that I have no problem with AI, or I have no problem with AI using for commercials, but in competition, how will that be judged, and how will originality affect in the judging? Can we touch on that one?
5: Well, and that was my point from last week.
4: Well, could I just come here quickly? To say yes, that's a point that Mike made last week, and that's a point that's on the mind of lots of folks who enter competitions. Is the whole, Mike mentioned this, the replacement of human elements. The human element cannot be replaced. There was a musician from Montserrat, who lives in New York, Maverick. And a couple of years ago, he told me he went to a function, right? And it should be a dance. On the stage, there was no musicians, right? There was the Apple computer playing, right? And he's throwing out music, songs after songs, and no human being is dancing. Then a live band came on with humans, and the reaction was different. The reaction was in the so, you know, the human element cannot be left out.
1: Okay. Prince, I know that we have spoken extensively on this topic, and I think that you had something that it was by ways of research, and I did some myself. Folks, I can tell you, Prince, you're going to speak about that in a second, but I can tell you that in St. Vincent and the Grenadines, they have now taken some steps to basically police the songs that enter into a competition. And what they are looking for is the input of AI and to what extent AI is running the competition. Prince, you want to elaborate on that point for me?
2: Well, yeah, I mean, they're looking at ways of, I guess, policing the whole use of AI in the competition. And I think it appears to be a concern throughout the region.
1: Because Trinidad has it as well.
2: Right. And it's funny, Crystal was done last week, and you played Crystal's song about
1: AI going to win the
2: sooner or later, AI is going to win the competition. And it's funny that the person who actually won the competition, Adrian Clark, I believe it was.
1: Yeah, he was.
2: In the last verse of his song, he said, "Tell Crystal that AI is not going to win no crown tonight."
1: He said that tell Crystal that AI is not going to win winning the crown tonight. AC is going to win the crown tonight.
2: AC is going to win the crown tonight.
5: But that was for that creative night, guys. That was for just that night only.
2: but I think the point, the takeaway from that is, like I said, I think we're asking wrong. I think we're concerning ourselves with things that are not going to matter. And I'll tell you why I say that. When you're judging a Calypso competition, you have a set of criteria before you, right? What are you judging when you're judging lyrics, right? You're not judging whether AI write the Calypso or not. That is irrelevant.
4: Exactly.
2: Because don't forget, you have Calypsonians in the competition who have a ghostwriter in Sipiki, a ghostwriter in Cupid, a ghostwriter in Eddie Prince Jobri. Most of them have written for themselves.
4: Exactly.
2: So what does it matter whether Cupid write this or Cupid wrote this song or whether Sipiki wrote the song or whether AI wrote the song? What's the difference?
1: Can I answer that?
4: Because Prince is AI, I am AI, Cupid is AI. Because exactly. if we are doing the same things that AI, you ask AI to do, people come to us and give us their ideas and we write the song for you and we do whatever we do. We're AIs too. We are human AIs.
1: Can I ask something to provoke the argument? Now, just to create some balance here. Now, we know that Prince wrote that song, Cupid wrote that song, Sipiki have written that song. Okay, and the Calypsoan is on stage performing a song that we know who exactly wrote the song. There are other songs that may be in a competition and that's written through like ChatGPT and stuff. Can we assume or can we say with some definitive trueness that if you write a song, if ChatGPT gives you something, it might be of a higher quality, it might be, you might stand to be in a more advantageous position than someone who is human who have written a song?
2: Again, my answer to that is no, because what is your concern? Your concern, is your concern the construction of the song? Because again, are you concerned whether Cupid wrote the song or Prince wrote the song or Sapiki wrote the song? Again, I don't think AI could never be a better writer than Eddie Prince Jobri. It can't happen.
3: You are going to
0: no, you see,
2: and I'm sure Cupid will say the same thing too. And I'm sure.
0: No, you see, they,
2: so,
1: okay, let me hear from the writers. Let me hear from the writers on the panel.
3: Okay, let me say, the great hero used to say one of the bad things about Calypso is that it's rotated around competition. The pop singers and the reggae singers, and so they don't have to produce a song every year. They sing the same song over and over again. They don't have to produce a new song. He always lamented that. And my thing here is the objective when we produce a song, is it for the competition or is it for entertainment? I want to suggest that the entertainment value, and probably Prince will be happy to hear me say that too, the entertainment value takes precedence. However, if you're going to enter a song into a competition, I believe like St. Vincent, like Trinidad and so, you have to put some sort of rules around it, some sort of thing around it. And therefore, it would matter whether it was written by AI, artificial intelligence or human intelligence. If at this point, there's a lot of discussion around writing exams and, you know, writing CXE and so on, and they're taking out things and cutting out things. One of the things that they're safeguarding is for someone to write a brilliant essay that he did not write or she did not write. And because they're going in for exam and they're scoring. So if we put that back to Calypso, when we're scoring something, I think it has to matter whether that person took it from somewhere or got it from somewhere or some artificial help somewhere. I know. Yes, go ahead. I know what you're going to say.
2: Sorry to interject.
3: Yeah.
2: But again, because I'm confused as to what our concern is. Mm-hmm. Because if that's the case, I mean, I understand the point you made about if that person's taking an exam. If you're testing that person's intelligence, competence as to how much they've learned about that particular subject. But in a Calypso competition,
4: it's different.
2: What I'm saying to you, if we're concerned as to whether ChatGPT wrote the song, that means the person singing the song should be the person. We have to then change the rules after that. Every performer in a Calypso competition has to write their own song, because if let's say James Brown, for example, is singing a song from Sipiki. Sipiki is not the person on stage performing James Brown's song, or the song that he... Sipiki is not the person on stage performing the song that he wrote for James Brown. It's James Brown singing the song. Mm-hmm. Right? Mm-hmm. So what does it matter if that song came from ChatGPT or Sunu AI? That is absolutely irrelevant.
1: Okay, so I'm asking the question then.
4: So go back to the point that Prince made.
1: One second.
4: With the taxi.
1: I'm going to be asking the other question then, and this is it.
0: Is there
1: any relevance then for the criteria on which Calypsos are being judged? The creativity, how many marks for creativity? For melody, how many marks for melody? Should we have that criteria as part of the Calypso? Should we have those components as part of the judging criteria, or is there no need for that?
5: Can I jump in
1: a Calypso competition?
5: Okay, can I jump in here?
1: Of course.
5: And I want to hear young DJ Bluff as well. However, if I am putting on a writer's hat here now, and I help write Calypsos and I do other kind of writing, if I were writing a news item as a journalist coming out of this program.
6: Mm-hmm.
5: Your question, Algie, which came after what Cupid just said and what Prince just said, would be my news item. Okay? Having said that, because now we're talking about taking another look at the entire framework of Calypso competition, how Calypso competitions are judged, how they are managed, issues of disclosure, issues of criteria. That is where we are headed. And I would like to let you, Mr. Algie, know that I hope that you are organizing an ongoing series of discussions of this nature every Saturday going forward, all the way down to the Calypso competition. And you have lots of people that you can bring in on that. Because I'm just reading something here, guys. This is from the Guardian newspaper. I just quoted it. The music industry faces deep concerns regarding generative AI over copyright infringement, uncompensated model training, digital voice impersonation. Can I say that bit again? Digital voice impersonation. And a massive flood of low-cost synthetic tracks diluting streaming royalties on platforms like Spotify, and it goes on and on and on. We are only here talking about a Calypso competition, which is an absolutely critical component of what the Montserrat music industry / sector is at the moment. It's what we look forward to every year, whether we're in Montserrat physically or we are following it remotely. And Cupid's point referencing Hero is absolutely correct. Now, should we be having a competition, or are we focusing more on entertainment? And your question, and back to Prince, is how do we judge this thing? What's the criteria? Do we need to take a second look at the criteria? And when we're talking about criteria, who exactly or what exactly are we judging? Mm-hmm. And in the process of judging, who are we giving the credit to?
1: I'll add one more to what Mike just said. I'll add one more point that you need to consider when you're answering what Mike just said. Also, would the judges need to be trained at a higher level to judge elements of AI in a competition?
3: Or okay, Prince's.
5: Let me just come back on this. And I'm just going to put, what we say, the cat among the pigeons here. You guys are ready?
1: Yep, of course.
5: The listeners, you all ready?
3: Go.
5: We ready?
3: Go.
5: Let AI judge the Calypso competition.
4: I was waiting for that.
5: You think I'm joking?
3: No, I don't think
7: you're joking. Mike, you got too far, though.
3: No, I don't think so. Well, at least we won't be able to say the usual phrase that the judges cheat.
4: Could I just jump in quickly, Algie, just let me come here quickly. You have a clip. You have people who write books, right? You have people do write for journals. You have journalism. You have people who write songs. And there's some songs or some topics that you have to do research, click data, if you're writing on a particular topic. And people use different mechanisms and different ways of collecting the information. You might want to write a song on some health issue or whatever it is, and you want to make it factual. So you have to do research. And if you have to use Google or whatever that tool is called, there's nothing wrong with that. You go and do your research so that you could make your presentation. So going back to what Prince was saying early on, it doesn't matter when he said he wanted a taxi, call me for a taxi and I use Google, whatever the app is, to get him from point A to point B. It doesn't matter. It's who's singing on the stage. That is who you're judging. That is who you're judging. You're judging the song on stage sung by a human being. And, you know, the criteria that have originality, melody, and whatever, you have to have those components in the criteria. So if you take out those, what are you going to be judging?
1: The laws of plagiarism, do they apply to Calypso?
4: Why, lyrics?
7: Yes, it does. Yes. And that's why you have originality.
4: But how original?
7: Part of the criteria.
4: Prince, you and I discussed this before. How original is words at times? Because one time you told me nobody owned no cards. You have 1-4-1-4-5-4 if you're playing in the key of F. And by we, I'm talking musical terms, okay. You're playing in F, you start on F, you go to B flat, you go to C, you go back to B flat, so 1-4-1. And there's songs with that chord progression over and over. Isn't that being plagiarized, right? Nobody owns that. And there are lyrics too. Then you might have a song that say, I went down the road. How many songs that you might hear before said, oh, I went down the road and so on, and then you move on. There are plenty of songs with that so line. There are plenty of songs with whining, bacchanal, carnival. There are plenty of songs with that in it.
1: So why then with a competition, one second, Prince, why then would a competition, have something saying originality of lyrics or melody? When just based on what you're saying there, Cupid, Sipiki, another quick one for you, is that when you're doing an exam at a university or something, or college, they have something called Turn It In, where all your work, you will have to upload into a system, and it checks everything to see if the work is authentic, if it's your work, your creation, and if it's not, it will come back and you will automatically fail. Does that kind of system apply for what we're getting out of AI or
4: no? Well, with the Calypso, exam is exam. That's a school, and as Prince said, you're judging one's intelligence. This is a different thing.
1: But we're talking about a competition here and originality.
5: But
2: go ahead, Mike. Prince?
5: Okay, but Algie, the system that you're talking about there, and I'm going to just put my, just writer hat, journalism, you know, reports, etc., etc., putting that hat on now. Those very same systems you're talking about, you know what they are? Thank you. Okay? I don't have to say it.
4: Say it, Mike.
5: The point of the competition, and listen, for my folks here will tell you, sometimes I'm working here, I'm writing, and you should hear me and AI having a big argument. Well, I'm the only one you're hearing. Because sometimes it comes back with, especially for spell check, grammar check, if you're using British English or American English or whatever. To me, it sometimes it comes back with absolute garbage. And some of the stuff that it researches, even using a Google Gemini search or whatever, it comes back with the absolute wrong information. And I'm going to say has the nerve, it's not human, but I'm going to say has the nerve to also include a reference point. And when I go to the reference point, what AI is saying and what the reference point are, two completely different things. So we have to be very cautious with that. The point of the competition, remember, a competition is an assessment of a work of art or academic work, whatever, at a very high level.
2: Okay.
5: The demands are very, very great. It is a complete and supposedly independent assessment. That is why we tend to say when we can't handle a situation anymore, the judge's decision is final. And our poor judges get it wrong sometimes, but we can continue arguing for 2 weeks, and some of these things will end up in court. And yes, there's plagiarism. However, in terms of the ownership and usage of chords, etc., the big difference is melody and how all of that is arranged and presented. Exactly.
2: And Mike, can I jump off that, Algie?
1: Go ahead.
2: Something came up last week, and I started to answer. And in a way, I'm glad I wasn't able to finish my answer because I might have been a little heated. Let me a little calmer. Let me say this. Here's what Mike just said. You see, there's a saying that not everything is for everybody. There's another saying that in order for things to function orderly, people must learn to stay in their lane. Now, when we talk about originality, when we talk about how lyrics are composed, why then do we have persons judging a competition who have no idea how to write a song or how a song is written?
5: Yeah.
2: Never played a musical instrument. Don't know.
7: how many, Sipiki was talking about cards just now, how cards are constructed. I have no concept or understanding.
1: So, Prince, if I can just stop you right there and say that.
5: Right, Prince.
1: No, hold on.
4: Don't stop him, man.
1: Stop Prince and say that what Mike. Hold on, Prince. The point that Mike made earlier, and maybe Mike was just, you know, tongue in cheek on that one, when Mike said that maybe AI then should be judging the competition. Because well, I totally agree that we have some people who are judging the competition, and I don't know their relevance. As a matter of fact, they don't have no clue as to what is a chord progression, what is how you inflect, how you raise the octave. They don't know nothing.
7: No competence in the art form whatsoever. None.
4: Can I just come in here quickly? Algie, look here. You're talking about originality. Cupid, you're going to come in. Talking about originality. I want to just use this scenario, this song, right? And originality have to marry with the melody. String band jam, tongue burning dong, everybody jumping up, everybody walking up. Have you heard that song, that melody, those lyrics being used in some other song before to say it's not original? String band jam.
7: Several times.
4: Okay, right. But the melody is what determines the originality of it. To help create, to say this is original. Am I right or wrong? Have you ever heard string band jam, tongue burning down, everybody jumping up, everybody? Is the melody that determines some form of originality, even though those lyrics might have been used by some other songwriter. But it's original.
7: I wouldn't even say it's the melody, because melodies are repetitive. Melodies are repetitive.
4: Not all of them.
7: Melodies are very repetitive. Mm-hmm. Because, you see, it's funny, we're here talking about AI, right? And every time we hear a song now,
4: you could tell an AI song.
7: People are quick to say, it's AI. But let me make a point. I remember somebody made a comment that I overheard. They didn't realize that I was standing behind them. And they were having a conversation, and they said, "Oh, all the Prince songs sound alike." I think they said it with the intent of it being, a bad thing, or criticizing me. But I took it as a compliment, because what that said to me is that, hey, Prince, you have a brand which is recognizable. Because any song that's done by Leston Paul, 10 seconds of that song, I can tell you it's Leston Paul. Any song that's done by Pelham Goddard or any arranger throughout the Caribbean.
4: Exactly.
7: Any song done by Sipiki. 10 seconds of that song, I can tell you Sipiki. Because we all have a specific sound and a specific brand. You can't get away from it. So when you hear a song done by AI and you say, oh, it's AI, what does it mean exactly? It's an AI production. That's essentially what you're saying. The same way you would say, oh, that's a Leston Paul production. And if you don't want to sound like Leston Paul, then you go to Pelham Goddard, or you go to Frankie McIntosh, or you go to Roland Strokes Richard. It all depends on what sound you want.
3: Uh-huh.
7: But none of us could move away
4: from our brand.
5: Prince is absolutely right.
3: Absolutely.
5: 150%. Let me just add to that. I'm tempted to put a however interjection, but I won't do that. Do not rule out the role and the ears of the DJs, especially on the radio station.
7: Never.
5: Especially
7: never.
5: Those who never do have that. Been doing it for years and years and years. You're right about Leston Paul, a sound, a brand. You're right about Ed Watson. You're right about Frankie McIntosh. Okay? You are right. If you go back in the early days of Sparrow with Earl Rodney, even go back to Arrow with Ed Watson, there's a sound, there's a brand, and I think, yes, people change things and, you know, music quality, etc., production improves, The thing about AI is that it continues to evolve. Folks, we are still at the beginning. We are still at the beginning of this thing. And it is going to get better, which quite possibly could mean for this purpose is going to get worse.
4: And quickly, let me just say, with the brand thing, when you listen to modern soca music today, with the brand, all them sounding the same too? Three-card pattern, four-card pattern?
2: All of them.
4: All of them sounding the same? All of them.
2: And you know something we're missing in modern music? It's funny how all of a sudden everybody is quick to say it's AI. Do you realize, before we even realize, well, most of you, I mean, I've been using AI from ever since, but most of you are listening to songs which are built by loops. What I mean, you're talking about Apple loops and different loops, where non-musicians are able to grab a loop, a chord loop, grab a bass loop, a drum loop, and put them together and create a song. Unless somebody tell you that song was built by a loop, you don't know. But you're dancing to that song. People are using those in a competition and you have no idea.
5: Okay, but Prince, if I may jump in here, I'm not a musician. I pretend to play a bass guitar. Okay, that's far as I go. However, I am with the however this afternoon. What you're talking about there is the musical production, the arrangement. What I think we want to focus more on is the construction of the song and the ownership of the construction of the song, the process of writing, the process of creativity, the lyrical structure of the song. Who does that? Who takes ownership for it? Who gets the credit for it?
1: Okay, very good question.
2: Okay, in terms of, let's take Suno, for example, and songs which are created through Suno, right? And these are rules. These are not laws. These are rules which Suno have set up for, persons who use the platform. If you're using Suno as a free platform, every song that you've done on that free platform is owned by Suno. Suno has the rights to that song. However, if you're using a paid subscription to use Suno and you're uploading your own lyrics into the song and you're asking it to give you a melody for that song, the lyrics are then yours. You're still the owner of the lyrics. If you upload your melody and your lyrics and then you're putting in a prompt and says, give me a rendition of this, whether in reggae or whether in calypso, you're the owner of the lyrics and the melody. And generally, you can exploit that song in whichever way you want for monetary gain.
3: I guess that's how it goes. Right? I mean, even before AI, as we know it, if you buy a song,
2: Precisely. So these are the rules of the platform as it relates to Suno. But if you go out into the legal field now with it, and I'm not even going to go into that too much, but I would say this, it's like covering a song. If you cover a song, you can cover any song by any artist you want, in fact. For example, if I'm going to take one of Cupid's songs and cover it, I don't particularly need to ask Cupid to cover his song. Maybe as a matter of courtesy, I may say, hey, Cupid, I want to use your song. But the bottom line is, at the end of using that song, I must acknowledge Cupid as the writer, the originator of that song. By doing that, it absolves me of copyright infringement because I have not taken ownership of that song.
1: Will Cupid be eligible for his royalties or any profit from your production?
2: Okay. I do not have a responsibility to educate Cupid and how he can obtain royalties for his song. That is Cupid's responsibility.
1: From your production?
2: From my production. That is Cupid's responsibility.
7: My only responsibility.
3: Could it be by taking you to court or something? That's how we go.
7: But listen, let me finish. My only responsibility to Cupid is to acknowledge Cupid as the originator or the original creator of that song. As long as I don't say that song is written by Eddie Prince Jobri, the recording, the new recording of that song belongs to Eddie Prince Jobri. The lyrics belongs to Cupid. As to how Cupid can earn royalties from his song, that is entirely up to Cupid to make sure that he's a member of a copyright organization that will then follow through and obtaining payments in regards to royalties. That is not my responsibility to Cupid.
5: But then it's a question, friends.
7: So Cupid, my question to you, what exactly would you be taking me to court for?
3: I'm asking, you're the legal mind here, but I'm saying you meant
7: to take me to court for, that's my point.
3: Yeah, so you would have fulfilled the obligation of acknowledging that it's not your original work. That's what you're saying.
7: Work.
1: Okay, what about using the lyrics without permission?
7: Again, I have acknowledged Cupid as the original composer of that.
1: So here's the difference now. Acknowledging that Cupid is the writer, but not being given the express permission for usage, there's a difference here.
7: There's something called fear use. Prince, is this the same
4: as using a song or doing a cover version? Because what scenario comes to mind, an example comes to mind in terms of that, is I'm stepping all the way from Calypso, is that I Will Always Love You with Whitney Houston and Dolly Parton. They ended up in court. And who?
3: It becomes a legal matter
4: because going back to Cupid,
7: there's always a legal matter in anything, especially when money is concerned.
4: It's sure.
7: There's always a legal matter.
4: Of course, it's true.
3: if I
5: jump in here quickly, I think Prince, you have another calling. I don't know if it's genetic or whatever, from music maestro to legal mind in the music industry, because a lot of what you have said there, and I hope that this type of discussion is followed through to the organization and management of the Calypso competition, because you can see the potential where legal issues could arise over the point of publishing rights. Who ultimately owns the publishing rights to content presented in a competition that was, quote unquote, composed by AI. And let me just give a quick reference here, guys. Looking at something dated Friday, July 31st, 2026, from the European Union. AI labels to be compulsory on authentic looking and sounding content under EU rules. Companies must ensure that people know when they are interacting with artificially generated images, audio, and text designed to look or sound real. That's not a rule,
3: right.
5: Prince.
3: Right.
5: The law.
4: So what are we saying here?
7: Let me raise a point there. And Mike, you could comment on this. Algie, you could probably comment on this. Over the years, those songs that were recorded in Sturge Park by ZJB Radio or Radio Antilles or whoever, who owns the rights to those songs?
5: Do you want to hear about Sleepless Nights?
7: Who owns the rights to those songs?
5: You want to hear about, because I'm going to tell you something, and this is a, and I, and Algie, next time around, try to get Edwin Martin. And this is a personal experience. Arlo, late, great, continue to rest in power. Montserrat English, that song, the competition song that started out as this Aari culture. Anybody who can go back to the 1970s and remember that. That song was super popular on Radio Montserrat. I wasn't in management at that time. Okay? But the issue came up when Aaron recorded the song in management at that time. Okay? But the issue came up when Aaron recorded the song and put it on one of

0: small society, everybody knows one another. Radio Montserrat is a very critical part of promoting the art in Montserrat and being a repository of the art in Montserrat. But I'm not putting any thought in anybody's opinion unless there's a document to show that not Radio Montserrat as the government-owned radio station, or maybe it's a, if it were even a private radio station, but the organizers of the Calypso competition. What does the legal documentation say regarding the ownership of the content
1: of the production
0: presented during that competition that is broadcast live? That is another legal kettle of fish.
1: I think, and it's a big one too. It's a big one.
0: Listen, Prince, if it ain't broke, don't try to fix it.
2: Yeah.
3: Absolutely.
1: We definitely need to keep that discussion for another time. Because
4: kind of worms.
1: I personally feel that the creative ability of a Calypsonian, Cupid, Prince, I mean, and all the rhythms that Bluff will be making and Sipiki will be writing, and this is all their creative ability. Are you getting reimbursed or any form of, what are you getting for that music that you have produced? But Radio Montserrat is playing it every day. Who owns it? It's actually a very important point and a discussion that we need to have. As you said, Mike, what is not broken?
0: Yeah, but let me just jump in here, seeing that you raised it, in defense of Radio Montserrat and in support of the management of Radio Montserrat. And I think it's something that's still continuing, but during my time, Radio Montserrat paid an annual subscription, I think one to Performing Rights, PRS, and at one point we were paying to the RIAA in America. And that was considered a sort of a cover-all for all of the music that we played. Oh, by the way, until one time, Sparrow was doing a show in Montserrat, and I had made an ad using a clip of Sparrow's music, and Sparrow came to the radio station and told us to take his music out.
1: Wow.
0: His music.
2: And he was 100% right. Because
0: 100% right.
2: Look, Mike, let me make a point. And again, Algie, I just want to apologize because I believe that this is a discussion for another time.
3: Yeah.
2: And I don't want us to go away from
1: The AI content.
2: Whole AI content.
1: Yeah.
2: But Mike, you made mention of paying subscription royalties to whatever organization
1: you're paying. Yeah.
2: Right. How did that monies? How did the local artists or anybody else whose songs were being used? For example, let's suppose, how did they get compensated?
1: They never benefited.
0: Two local artists,
3: those who are signed up,
0: my time, would have received some semblance of compensation.
3: Yeah, those who are signed up for the same PRS
0: would have been Ivan Brown. I think also during my time, the Emerald Community Singers, and of course Arrow and Hero. I suspect Falcon. And again, this dovetails into the whole future of the AI assisted supported production. We can have another discussion on the legal ramifications surrounding the production of that phenomenal album, Festival Hits from Montserrat, Volume 1.
1: 1979.
0: I think 79, yeah. You want to see the legal paperwork? Because that was produced at Air Studios
1: by David Edgecombe.
0: But for the Montserrat Festival Committee. Yeah? And there are some legal minds in Montserrat who can go further into that. So it is a massive issue.
1: So we will talk about that. We will.
3: Yeah, that's another topic. Yeah.
1: We will definitely have another program for a topic. But let me just say, because we're going to be wrapping up in about 6 minutes. But let me just ask this question. Am I right to assume then, based on our discussion this afternoon, that in competition, there's not a lot of thing or a lot of concern that one should have regarding the AI input?

0: Where's Block? I'm not hearing Block. Block, let me hear your let me hear your input, man.
1: Let's start by answering that question.
2: No, well, to be honest, I'm actually here just listening to you guys. To be honest, I mean, everybody's been talking and I'm just gathering information, listening to everybody.
1: Well, Bluff, can you answer that question that we just posed?
2: Well, you know, from actually sitting here for an hour and a half listening to you guys, you guys are kind of actually caught up in actually the competition part of the AI and the music and everything like that. But if you actually want to suit your heart, it would be much better you go on Google and check and see one of the struggles that AI have. And one of the major struggles that AI have is actually creating soca and calypso. When you actually ask AI why it cannot create soca and calypso, it literally says it evolves too fast. So AI cannot regenerate or capture enough information on soca because it changes every year. The problem is Monstrat's music have become its own AI because it's not evolving. So to us, when we actually use AI and to see so many Californians in the Caribbean worrying their head about AI, which AI is actually afraid of Californians, is really appalling because the AI cannot keep up with the amount of songs and changes that soca does and calypso does. If you actually try to get a soca song from AI, you would get something called tropical music. And if you do ask for calypso, you would get something from in the days of probably Swallow or what the guy from Trinidad name?
3: Harry Belafonte.
2: Some far calypso beats. And they're not capturing, because no Calypsonian is actually feeding AI their music. So the music is the reason why Miss Beckel will say that she could know the difference between, you know, when a person sings AI music and whatever, it is because the honest truth is the AI is not there. If you even go on ChatGPT and tell it give you words, it will actually put in things like under the moonlight, under the sunlight, the money and some big words, and it does not give a human element.
0: Very generic.
2: Yes, so, I mean, for Calypsonians to be all worried about competitions and so on, like I said the last week, it's much better that Calypsonians go to the promoter or the owner of these competitions and let them change their rules, because that onus is on the Calypso rules. If you don't want AI, you just don't want AI. And if the judges are not aware of what music is, and judges don't know what a loop is, or a matter of fact, I don't see why Calypsonians are actually killing AI when the drum machine that's actually been playing in a Calypso song is actually the same thing. That's why it's named Calypso. They actually have probably just 10 different patterns of type of Calypso. You have every country have just a different drum loop of Calypso. The only thing changing in Calypso is the wording, melodies, and probably the brass. And if we listen to soca nowadays, soca have moved away from the brass and drums to now loops and rhythm. So, I mean, to see so many people as Calypsonians worrying about AI, I would more say the AI is worried about us. And if Calypsonians were interested in making money, I think they would actually go and try to find ways of teaching the AI and making some real money instead of fighting the judges every on stage. I mean, you know, do something creative. I mean, Calypso is dying, and the best way to bring back Calypso is to create new type of Calypso music, merge the Calypso with different genres and stuff like that. Now, I'm listening to all the veterans here and they're speaking about back in the town days and whatever. But I could literally say that one of the biggest Calypso that's been played on the TV in Trinidad was actually created by me, which actually bought and paid me royalty to create a Calypso by the name of, well, I created the Calypso for Hero, a few years ago, and he said that calypso is nonsense because I actually mixed it with techno. And he said that would never work in Montserrat. And I put it on YouTube, and the guys from Trinidad, they actually bought it, and they now use it on the TV station down there. And I'm saying, if we really, I mean, the fact that Montserrat, the only thing that Montserrat speaks about is calypso music, we should actually be playing with the calypso music and make it different. Try and recreate the calypso. Because all I'm actually hearing is the days of Plymouth and the days of this and the days of that, where we stop evolving as musicians. So that's why we are so afraid of the calypso. Even in, I was listening to Miss Beckles talk about Barbados calypso, Anguilla calypso. We stop evolving. We have stopped evolving, and that's what happened. Actually, the AI is so afraid of calypsonians and whatever. So I'm saying, don't be afraid of the AI, but we also in Montserrat need to realize that calypso is not a genre that sells anymore. The genre that sells is actually soca music. Soca, reggae, calypso, and those kind of things. Montserrat keep competing the calypso against soca music. Soca is on a different wavelength to the calypso. I think people need to go back to school here and learn from people like CPK, Mr. Francis, and all the calypsonians on how to create calypso, instead of having the wrong idea that, oh, you come in to the calypso arena with a soca song, you know, because it's easier to make with a loop. So I think that's where we are falling in the sense of the AI and the calypso. That's what
1: so
2: I would say.
1: In wrapping up, would you say that it's not much of a concern about, you know, the input of AI into our music that calypsonians should be really worried about?
2: No.
1: Going forward.
2: The AI is afraid of calypso. It's too much.
1: I put the question to all the members. Well, yeah, go ahead, Mike. Go ahead.
3: Yeah, just a quick question. And Brother Bluff, you have me listening to your rapt attention. If I were writing that news item, you would be part of that news item. Mm-hmm. It's a great point.
2: Thank you.
3: What is that song that you composed that is so popular in Trinidad?
2: It's not a song. It's actually a beat that I created by it was named Calypso Techno.
3: Calypso Techno.
2: It's so a Calypso
3: if I do
2: Techno
3: a
2: beat.
3: On YouTube for Calypso Techno beat.
2: Well, I had to remove.
3: To come up with song built on that beat.
2: No, it's actually removed from YouTube because they registered it down there. So it's no longer mine. It's no longer my beat anymore. So I've sold it to them.
3: I'd like to hear it. That's fantastic. Congratulations to you on that. I would like to hear it.
2: Yeah, and I mean, we cannot say Montserrat do have music, and these the guys, they come to this studio and they create a lot of music different from calypso. And, you know, the music is really out there. But the issue is, a lot of us in Montserrat, we rely on just the radio station alone. But the Montserrat's music is actually out there. It's out there. And for such a small geography, you know, 2,000 people in Montserrat, and if you have searched stuff in Montserrat, you realize that no matter what we do in Montserrat, the internet and the world do not include us. So if you try to put your song on YouTube, you would not be seen by the American public, the European public, and all of these stuff. We have been locked up in our geography because we are not paying ASCAP and BMI and stuff like that. And because of that situation, we have been locked off from majority of the world. So if you even register your song, True. You will find that some of your songs, because I mean, I'm a person that actually been collecting royalties from music. So I would know the difficulties here in Montserrat to be a producer or a musician here. it's very difficult to collect royalties in Montreal. And that's one of the honest thing that Montrealians need to know. I'm actually registered outside of Montreal. And until we accept these flaws that this little island have, I mean, AI is not our problem. We are our own problems. AI is actually a little gate that we could actually use because our geography is so small. So I think we should acknowledge and use AI as an advantage because we are very, very small. We are very small.
1: All right.
2: Very small.
1: All right. Thank you very much.
0: Respect, Bluff. I really respect your comments,
1: yeah,
0: man.
1: Thanks for coming on that, man, with that. That's a really good parting shot. So I just reach out to all the members of the panel, and if you can give us your parting shots, your parting comments. We kind of press for time here.
4: Okay, let me just say quickly that change is inevitable. It will happen, just like how we see the evolution of everything else, from drum machine to whatever, from cassette tapes to CDs to whatever. And so it will happen, and it really makes no sense to fight it. And I think what we need to do for our competition and so on is to monitor it properly and see what adjustments we who are creating the shows can make to accommodate but still keep as relevant as possible what we do. That's my cousin shot.
1: I said it's your parting shots, but just a moment ago, you said monitor it properly. What exactly do we need to monitor?
4: Well, things are changing. So I'm saying let's see what happens. At the moment, and Princess, and I kind of agree with him that, well, I don't know if he said it or if I'm reading into it, but there is no need at this point to change the judging criteria, for example. Because if your lyrics being helped by AI is the same as if you're being helped by a living person. So there's no need to look to change it at the moment, but pay attention. Things are going to evolve and see if at some future time there would be need to adjust the criteria.
1: Do you think that AI it's on its way to make the creative juices of someone to stop flow?
4: Yes. I must say yes. Like I said earlier up in the program, for me, it's the creating. It's not just putting in the ideas into a program. It's the creating. It's my joy. But of course, that's me.
1: What you have to say to that one?
3: I agree with you, Fred, and I would just want to end this week the same way I ended, I think, last week. First of all, I wish Bear all the best in the Leeward Islands Calypso competition in tonight.
1: Mm-hmm.
3: And I'm just going to reflect on something that Bear said. I heard him say during the Antigua Calypso competition, he was a guest with the broadcast. Use AI, but don't let AI use you. Now, how we go about that? That's another discussion and another program. Thank you.
1: Thanks a lot, Mike. Prince, your reflections to the question that was just posed.
0: Let me hear from Sipiki.
5: quickly, let me just say, right, that every genre of music has a root. Mm-hmm. Every genre of music has their roots, and if you which determines it's been determined by a particular beat, and if you take away the root, right, you have something else. I've heard AI do things with reggae, and I know right away that's a reggae because the root has not changed. If you and what we're doing now, I think we're meddling too much with the root of calypso.
4: Okay.
5: And AI afraid calypso. Calypso afraid AI.
2: Correct.
1: Let me hear what you say, Prince.
0: You know, all the comments which I've heard so far are very valid. What I would say is that last year I was very intentional with my introduction of AI into the Montserrat Calypso art form. In doing that, I was able to learn from feedback of the Calypsonian, the musicians, and the public at large. The advances which I have made in terms of my knowledge has been immense. What I'm able to do now, production which I'm able to create, I would not have been able to do that had I not introduced AI in the way I did last year. And many others like me, you know, you have Love Hilton, because as musicians, we can't avoid it. We see it differently to how the ordinary person sees AI. What I can tell you in terms of maintaining the authenticity of my creativity, when I compose a song using AI, I download whatever idea AI gives me in terms of the stems. I then pull it into a different production software where I then have add different elements like percussion, because AI, when you do a soca song or a calypso in percussion, it doesn't give you the authentic instruments or percussions that we use. I have a tendency of adding that myself. I also obviously like to use authentic human vocals in my production, but I'm able to do it in such a way that it sounds very close to the AI produced vocals. But that's because I have the ability and the understanding of what I'm doing to be able to do that. The ordinary man who's using AI and simply inputting basic information and getting a basic results and then putting it out, their concerns are not the concerns that I have. So, you know, I have a responsibility to myself as a creator, just like Cupid, just like Sipiki. And we will be better for it. Our knowledge will be better for it. Montserrat art form will be better for it. Because the knowledge that we gain is what's going to help us to build and advance ourselves further. So I think some of the concerns that we have are not so as relevant as we think it is, because I think we're asking some of the questions that we really wrong questions. You know what I'm saying? We need to look at what we're able to gain from it. Don't worry about whether we're going to be able to stay authentic, because that is up to us and how we use it. And, okay, you know, and how we decide to educate ourselves about it. Because if we don't, we end up fearing it without understanding what is it we're fearing.
1: Okay. So folks, the objective of today's program, I think, has been achieved. Because whether you go away with the fact that AI basically takes away your creative ability, or whether you go away with the idea that AI is an enhancement tool, whatever it is that you're thinking now, it's good that the discussion was brought to the fore, so you're now better educated in the use of AI, what AI is used for, and how we can work around AI, because regardless of what you say, AI is here to stay. So I want to thank the panelists. Mike, thank you very, very much for your input and coming on today. Also, I want to thank Sipiki for being there in the studio as our engineer as well, and of course making your useful input. DJ Bluff, thank you so much, and I want to wish you all the very best with your productions and everything, and thank you for coming on as the youngest person here, so we had some youthful perspective from you. And also Prince, as usual, man, really want to thank you for coming on and sharing your expert knowledge. Cupid, as usual, it's been such a pleasure, and hopefully we will have you again sometime pretty soon. Next week, if we're permitted, I think that we have a discussion that we have been cruising the idea with, called culture is currency. And I think that is something that we need to talk about. So I'll be thinking about coming again next weekend with culture is currency. Think about it. We may even open the phone lines so that folks can call in and, you know, give their two cents as to the relevance of culture in our island's development. I think that culture is currency is a poignant topic that we need to speak about. So until then, I want to thank all you guys once again for coming and participating. And to all the folks who are listening in Montserrat, in the diaspora, we want to wish you well. Have a very, very blessed Saturday night. And finally, we want to wish Keith Roy, DeBeer Mawson, on behalf of every Monstration and everybody in the diaspora, everywhere you go, all the very best in the competition in Anguilla tonight. Thank you very much.
0: Sipiki, absolutely.
1: Take it away.
5: Yeah, thank you very much. There you have it, folks. A discussion right here on ZJB Radio, hosted by Mr. Alvin Graves. And we were discussing the impact of AI on modern clubs of production and the legal implications for its usage. A rather interesting topic. You with ZJB Radio.

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1: Yo, Big G.
2: Yo, Big G.
3: Yo, what go on, HL?
1: Things not go too well right now.
3: Yeah, what you mean by that? What go on, bro?
1: No matter how much we try that, we still get a fight.
3: Yeah, that's cool.

From a very young age, I always look forward for Munchak Festival. From then till now, it's like a must. It's like I have to be there, you know?

0: Little boy, how we looking?
1: Yo, wealthy.
2: Yo, David.
1: Realize people just a watch my style nowadays.
2: Shit. No privacy.
1: You know, since man sing smooth operator.
2: Miss Gibby.
1: Them now stop watch me.
2: Tall.
3: Why are you always killing
1: me? So we give him a new tune.
2: What do you mean?
1: Soca style.
2: A regular dealer.
1: You deaf?
2: Come like that now, here.

We want to welcome you for what promises to be a very keenly contested competition tonight. The best Calypsonians in our subgrouping, the Leeward Islands, will be on show for you tonight at the picturesque, beautiful Lanson Bowl Cultural Center. We have representatives from St. Kitts, from Nevis, from the British Virgin Islands, from the U.S. Virgin Islands, St. Martin, Anguilla, and Montserrat. From St. Kitts, King Juicy. From Nevis, Cairo. From BVI, Officer. From USVI, Richie Bunting. From St. Martin, Yardfall. From Anguilla, Queen Roxy. And from Montserrat, De Beer. Those are the Calypsonians who will be on stage here tonight doing two selections. They'll be doing two songs, round one and round two. So there's a lot to look forward to tonight. And we are jumping off our coverage. And we'll be with you right up until the results are given. All right, we have a packed program lined up. We have a guest artist out of Trinidad and Tobago, and we also have an MC that will be joining us from overseas as well, just across the Narrows to be more precise, will be here with us tonight. So we are looking forward to it. We are looking forward. You would have heard some of the Calypsonians who've been in Anguilla since Wednesday doing their practice with the All-Star Band, and they are ready. The unfortunate news we have for you tonight, and some of you may have heard this before, is that the defending monarch out of Antigua and Barbuda, the defending monarch, G-Eve, will not be defending her title here tonight. Reports coming out from Antigua and confirmed by the local organizers are that G-Eve is unwell, she's sick, and will not be defending her title here tonight. So we wish her well, but Antigua will be represented here tonight. They have the Young Destroyer. The Young Destroyer out of Antigua will be here. He won the Calypso Monarch title just recently. So we have Young Destroyer, Druzy from St. Kitts, Cairo from Nevis, the officer from BVI, Richie Bunting representing the United States, Virgin Islands, Yardfall out of St. Martin, Queen Roxy from right here in Anguilla, and De Beer out of Montserrat. So eight Calypsonians will be in here for tonight. And again, the unfortunate news, disappointing news for many. Many have been looking forward to seeing G-Eve on the stage here after winning here last year quite convincingly and quite spectacularly. There were many of the Calypso patrons who were looking forward to seeing her here tonight, but due to illness, she will not be here. But Antigua and Barbuda will be very well represented by the Young Destroyer, who's been here before. Young Destroyer has been on this stage before. The two newcomers, perhaps three newcomers, Yardfall out of St. Martin, don't think we've seen him here before, and the officer out of BVI, and Cairo out of Nevis. Those are the new Calypsonians to the stage here in Anguilla. The others have all been here before. De Beer, Richie Bunting, Juicy has been here before. But Cairo from Nevis, Officer from BVI, and Yardfall from St. Martin, they have not been here before. And of course, Young Destroyer has been here. So just a bit about the officer. His real name is Eklund Zamfir Adams, stage name the Officer Adams, or simply the Officer. Adams is Vincentian, a Vincentian police officer, and former St. Vincent and the Grenadines Calypso Monarch in 2014. He made a clean sweep of the show in the BVI this year in Rowtown Tortola, winning the overall title plus individual awards for best lyrics, best performance, and best melody. He's making a massive comeback. That is Officer Adams from the BVI, the rep from the BVI, made a massive comeback this year. Initially was named the winner in the 2025 Calypso Monarch competition in the BVI, but was subsequently disqualified and stripped of the crown alongside a number of other participants in the show in 2025 due to what we are told
was competition breach of rules, breach of the competition rules. So he was stripped. King Pedo, who is not new to us here in Anguilla, was the first runner-up, and the mighty Lily was the second runner-up. And the officer, Officer Adams, his winning songs were Victims Cry, also reported sometimes as Victims Crying Out, and Set Good Examples. Officer Adams is better known to his Vincentian folks as Manzangi. That's his stage name that he used in St. Vincent and the Grenadines. So Vincentians here in Anguilla will be quite familiar with that name, Manzangi. That's the name he used in St. Vincent. He's from Barrily, Barrily-born police officer. And as I said, a former Calypso champion in St. Vincent in 2014 when he beat out some 10 other finalists with his songs Act Before It's Too Late and The Victims Cry. All right, so we want to have a look now at Cairo, who is a very interesting Calypsonian coming out from Nevis. Very interesting Calypsonian. Had a very good win this year in the Culturama Calypso competition. I'm just trying to go through my notes here very quickly to see what I can pick up about Cairo that I can share with you. Yes, Cairo, his real name is Kijel. That's the name given at the courthouse. Kijel Smitten is a prominent community figure on Nevis, an intellectual and musical artist from the Cotton Ground area, Cotton Ground Village in the parish of St. Thomas in Nevis. Won his first Culturama Calypso crown this year and has made a rapid rise in the Calypso business. His third year entering the arena as a Calypso artist in Nevis. Hard-hitting social commentary had a song, The Letter, where he openly targeted governance on Nevis and asked the Premier in song to step down. The letter was reported to have been praised by not only the fans, but also by judges for bringing raw traditional Calypso energy back to the stage. The letter, the song that he did in Nevis, I don't think he's doing it here tonight, also focused on the political accountability and economic grievances in Nevis. Cairo is recognized for his writing. He's a good writer. And the community spirit won the slogan competition in 2025, put on by the Department of Community Development in Nevis. His winning submission was Together We Grow, Together We Thrive, Our Community, Our Pride. And for those of you in the secondary school here in Anguilla, the Albina Lake Arch Comprehensive School, the debating society here, and the debaters would be familiar with him. He was a debating champion before he got into the music scene, that is Cairo. Built a reputation as a formidable intellectual and orator. And he won the Best Speaker Award in the Leeward Islands debating competition in 2017. And those of us here in Anguilla would remember his victorious debate versus, thank you so very much, his victorious debate versus Anguilla. So young debaters here in Anguilla will be quite familiar with Kijel Smitten singing under the stage name of Cairo. All right, so he is one that we'll be watching here tonight, see what he comes out with. In fact, I was just handed the program for tonight, and I could run that down for you very quickly before I get into some more information. All right, we have the program here. And again, I gave you the participating islands and monarch from Anguilla, Roxanne Webster, Queen Roxy from Nevis, Kijel Smitten, Cairo from the USVI, Hansel Bunton, Richie Bunton from the BVI, Eklund Adams, the officer from Montserrat, Keith Roy Mawson, we know him by his stage name, The Bear, from St. Martin, Edsel Eusebius, the mighty Yardfowl, from St. Kitts, Tariq Druzy, King Druzy, and then from Antigua and Barbuda, Leston Jacobs, stage name King Destroyer. The judges for tonight, I can tell you that based on the program that I have in front of me. The judges for tonight are Dr. Michelle Queeley, she is the head judge from Anguilla, Dr. Randy Liebert from St. Kitts, Peter White from Montserrat, Yvonne Benjamin from Antigua and Barbuda,
and Michael Crescendo Martin from Anguilla. So again, the judges for tonight's Leeward Islands Calypso Monarch competition are Dr. Michelle Queeley, the head judge from Anguilla, Dr. Randy Liebert from St. Kitts, Peter White from Montserrat, Yvonne Benjamin from Antigua Barbuda, and Michael Crescendo Martin from Anguilla. All right, we have the guest artist for tonight. I can let you know that information at this time. The guest artist for tonight is Tamika Darius, the National Calypso Queen out of Trinidad and Tobago. She will be our guest artist tonight. And our MC for tonight is out of neighboring St. Martin. Fernanda Clark is the MC for tonight's show. All right, I can let you give you an idea of the order of appearance. St. Kitts will be starting, King Juzi, and he'll be doing in round one a song he's tagged Justice. USVI will be second, Richie Bunton, and he'll be doing No Debt. From Nevis, Cairo, number three, he'll be doing Our Heritage, Proud and True. In at number four, St. Martin, the mighty Yardfowl, and he'll be doing Nobody is Promised Tomorrow. From the BVI, the officer, Officer Adams, and he'll be doing Dangers of Depression. In at number six, from Antigua and Barbuda, King Destroyer, and he'll be doing Don't Write Me Off. From Anguilla, in number seven, Queen Roxy, and she'll be doing Be a Man. And in number eight position, in the first round, will be from Montserrat, De Beer, and he'll be doing When Will We Learn? When Will We Learn? Beer will be doing that song in the first round. In round number two, they'll be coming in the same order. From St. Kitts, Juicy will be doing in round number two. His song will be No Need for Speed. Richie Bunton from the USVI will be doing Introspection. Cairo out of Nevis in at number three in the second round will be doing Please No Speeding on the Road. From St. Martin, the mighty Yardfowl, he'll be doing Shut Up and Sing. From the BVI, Officer Adams, he'll be doing I Have Faith in You. Out of Antigua and Barbuda, King Destroyer in round number two. In position number six, will be doing Queen of My Heart. In at number seven, round number two from Anguilla, Queen Roxy, her song will be Move Soul. And in at number eight, from out of Emerald City, Montserrat, De Beer, and he'll be doing Gie Dem Licks. So Beer will be doing Gie Dem Licks in position number eight in the second round. We have the all-star band that has been with us for a very, very long time. Professional musicians all from the sub-region and outstanding musicians who've supported this show from the outset. A show that was the brainchild of Mervyn Saunders. And Mervyn is still around, not been keeping too well in recent times. So we wish him well and say a very good evening to him and the rest of the team. There have been a number of wonderful people who have been associated with this show over the many years. This is the 29th year of the show, 29th edition. And the show has been highly commended, highly rated, and very coveted. I know many of the other islands have been trying for years to see if they can steal it away from Anguilla, but that is not going to be. So tonight we have the band members. We have on keyboards Clifford Isaac, he's the band leader out of St. Kitts. On bass, Roloff Matthew out of St. Martin. Guitar, Kelvin Richardson from Anguilla. Drums, Frederick York out of St. Martin. First trumpet, Daniel Newton from St. Thomas. Second trumpet, Malone Richardson from Anguilla. Trombone, Kasim Thompson from Anguilla. Tenor saxophone, Wilbert Brooks and Thomas / Anguilla. Alto saxophone, Trevor Queeley, St. Kitts and Anguilla. And alto saxophone, Corey Barrett out of Anguilla. The background vocalists, singing Angie and Kyra Baird of Anguilla. And from Montserrat, Adina Johnson. All right, so those are the folks who will be on stage. As I said, the MC for tonight is Fernando Clark out of St. Martin. Fernando Clark out of St. Martin. And I can tell you that the show gets underway promptly at 8 o'clock. If it's one show that always starts on time, is the Leeward Islands Calypso Monarch competition. All right? So the program, quickly for you, the national song, done by Michael Dumper Martin and Kasim Thompson.
We'll have the welcome remarks and introduction of the MC by Joseph Vanderpool and Felicia Hennis. And we'll have the introduction of the band by the MC Fernando Clark. So that's an idea of the program celebrating 29 years of Sweet Calypso, the 29th annual Leeward Islands Calypso Show, being held at the Lanson Bowl Cultural Center right here in the Valley. Again, the judges for tonight, Chief Judge Dr. Michelle Queeley out of Anguilla, Dr. Randy Liebert out of St. Kitts, Peter White out of Montserrat, Yvonne Benjamin from Antigua and Barbuda, and Michael Crescendo Martin out of Anguilla. And during the interlude, at the completion of round one, we'll be having a guest appearance by Mighty Justice, the first runner-up in the Junior Calypso Monarch competition, and the first ever junior soca monarch here in Anguilla. So Mighty Justice will be doing a performance for us during the interlude after the first round. After the second round, at the conclusion of the second round, our guest artist out of Trinidad and Tobago, Tamika Darius, the National Calypso Queen of Trinidad and Tobago. She'll be entertaining us here tonight. We'll tell you a bit more about a very interesting background of Tamika Darius out of Trinidad and Tobago, the National Calypso Queen of Trinidad and Tobago, not to be confused with the National Calypso Monarch of Trinidad and Tobago, and we know who that individual is, none other than Her Excellency Terry Lyons. So not to be confused, Tamika Darius is the National Calypso Queen, and she's won that back-to-back, won it in 25 and again won it again this year. We'll tell you all about that. And of course, the sponsors for this Leeward Islands Calypso Monarch competition, Government of Anguilla being the major sponsor, platinum sponsor. We also have Belmont Captain Luca, partnering committees, the Antigua and Barbuda Carnival Committee and Montserrat Arts Council, St. Kitts and Nevis Carnival Committee, contributing businesses, Vinties, Veggies, Flow, Anguilla Tourist Board, Anguilla Sands and Salts. And of course, the Leeward Islands Calypso Committee members, Katrina Richardson, the chairperson, Joseph Vanderpool, Dumper Martin, Fritz Smith, John Jeffers, Vione Brooks, and Felicia Hennis from Radio Anguilla, of course. Felicia Hennis, the Chief Information Officer at Radio Anguilla. All right, so we are in that holding mode as we get ready for the start of this show. As I tell you, it's going to start promptly at 8 o'clock. Promptly at 8 o'clock, we have lone female in the competition tonight. But we've seen in the past, we've had maybe two females in the competition. Years gone by, we had Sister Joyce out of the BVI. We would have somebody, a female from Anguilla, sometimes. We also had females out of St. Kitts. We've had Queen Independent. We've had Miss Malone out of Montserrat. So we've had female competitors out of Antigua and Barbuda. For example, last year, we had G. Eve in here as well. So females only represented by one tonight in Queen Roxy. The others are all males, and it's going to be a very tough competition tonight, I can tell you that. I've been listening to some of the output and the chatter in the arena, and we're looking forward to a very competitive show. Very competitive show. The Bear out of Montserrat, as per usual, has thrown down the gauntlet, and he's in an interview we did with him on Friday, he's promised to conduct school, to teach the class how it's done in Calypso. So we'll be looking forward to that. As I said, unfortunately so, and I know many fans are a bit disappointed that G. Eve out of Antigua and Barbuda will not be defending her crown here tonight. I think this is the first time, I stand to be corrected, that a reigning monarch has not come back to defend her title. And we were all looking forward to having Jeeve, based on her performance here last year, did an outstanding job last year. But this year she was beaten in the National Calypso Monarch competition in Antigua and Barbuda by Young Destroyer.
In fact, she didn't even come in the top three. She was out of the top three, so that must have been very, very disappointing for young Jeeve, who is just 20 years old, very young, has won about 9-10 junior Calypso crowns in Antigua and Barbuda. So she's quite a handful, and I don't think we've seen the last of her. And here's hoping that she's feeling a lot better and doing a lot better in her home country of Antigua and Barbuda. But Antigua and Barbuda will be well represented here tonight in the person of Leston Jacobs, young destroyer. He'll be carrying the flag of Antigua and the Barbuda in the show here tonight. We have a number of radio stations who will be joining us along the line. In fact, our very good friends from 101 FM Radio St. Martin, they're here with us, and they're in fact working in a collaborative space with us in our booth. So we'll have one of their presenters, one of their commentators will be joining us tonight. We also have King Repeater. Keith Carty will be here as well as Courtney Morton. And these will be form part of a commentary team for tonight. And we are looking forward to having them joining us on the broadcast tonight. We'll tell you a bit about Tamika Darius. She was crowned the National Calypso Queen for 2026 at the National Women's Action Committee competition with a winning song, which she'll be doing tonight, No Love, a Calypso, talking about Calypso hypocrisy, basically saying that Calypso is only useful and relevant during the carnival season, and after carnival is done, it's dumped in the dustbin. Reggae and dancehall and the others take center stage until carnival comes around. So it's a very interesting song. I had a listen to it a few days ago. It's called No Love, and she'll be doing that for us tonight. Calypso hypocrisy. Of course, Queen Darius previously won the title in 2023 with a song written by her mother. And in fact, a song that critiques modern society's declining empathy and seasonal appreciation of Calypso. That song, No Love, Calypso Hypocrisy, was written by her mother, Tamika Darius, who is a prominent Calypsonian in Trinidad and Tobago, the national Calypso queen of Trinidad and Tobago. Her son, who was just, when he was just 8 years old, was crowned, 2025 to be exact, he was crowned as a junior Calypso monarch. So it runs in the family, and we'll be sharing a lot more about that. So the grandmother writes songs for both Tamika and her son, and the Darius family in Trinidad has a history in music. So it's a talented family, and we'll be sharing more about her as we go along this evening. I'm having a look at the time. It's 7:53, so we're getting closer to that time for the jump off of the competition tonight. Again, the Calypsonians who you'll be seeing, who you'll be hearing tonight, we have out of St. Kitts. St. Kitts will be starting tonight. In round number one, we have Druzy, King Druzy, and he'll be doing Justice. Number two, USBI, Richie Bunton, he'll be doing No Debt. From Nevis, Cairo, his song, Our Heritage, Proud and True. Number four, the mighty Yardfowl out of St. Martin, Nobody Promised Tomorrow. And from the BVI, Officer Adams, he'll be doing Dangers of Depression, Dangers of Depression. From Antigua and Barbuda, King Destroyer, he'll be doing Don't Write Me Off. And in number seven position, from Anguilla, Queen Roxy, Be a Man. And number eight, and the final slot, from Montserrat, De Beer, and he'll be doing When Will We Learn. All right, and the Calypsonians will be appearing in the same order in which I've called them in round number two. We have the All-Star Band, who will be doing all the musical accompaniment here tonight, made up of professional, skillful, highly talented musicians from the sub-region, from St. Kitts, from St. Martin, from Anguilla. They'll be coming together here tonight to do all the musical accompaniment. And we have the background vocalists in singing Angie and Kyra Beard from Anguilla. And out of the Emerald Isle of Montserrat, Adina Johnson, who's been here a few occasions doing background vocals. Someone who looks forward to being in Anguilla doing that. All right.
And during the fanfare, during the band fanfare, we'll have a selection by the junior Calypso Monarch, Little Stinger. She'll be doing a selection after the band fanfare. Then we'll have the introduction of the artists. Of course, our MC for tonight is none other than Fernanda Clark out of St. Martin. Fernanda Clark out of St. Martin. Courtney Morton, one of our commentators for the season, is just coming in here to join me. Also, King Repeater, Keith Carty, will be with us. And Mr. Hunt from Radio St. Martin 105, who are collaborating and joining us in the booth tonight. So we have a nice mix of voices you'll be hearing for the show tonight. 29th Leeward Islands Calypso Monarch competition. And I tell you, this show is going to start on time. The stage is in darkness as we get ready. And they will be starting, I can tell you that, in 4 minutes' time. The curtains will go up and we'll get this show underway. It's a very serious, some serious people, this subcommittee organizing this Leeward Islands competition. And that Leeward Islands Calypso Committee members, Katrina Richardson, the chair, Joseph Antipole, Dumper Martin, Fritz Smith, John Jeffers, my own Brooks, and Felicia Hinnis, the team. And they're very serious people. And this show normally gets on the way on time. All right. So, the competition started firstly in 1997, and the first winner, a bit of history here for you, was Trevor King. We know him as King Zachary out of Antigua and Barbuda. So Antigua and Barbuda, when the event started back in 97, had the first taste. We've had two ties in this Leeward Islands Calypso Monarch competition. The first tie was a very interesting and intriguing one. That happened in 2012, and it was a tie between De Beer, Keith Roy Morrison, who was here with us tonight, who's competing tonight, and King Conris Maynard out of St. Kitts. The first ever tie in the Leeward Islands competition, and what a show that was. King Conris Maynard, now a politician, a minister of government in St. Kitts, and we say good night to King Conris, always one who is well-liked and has a big fan base here in Anguilla. People just like to see the King Conris perform. So we had the first tie. I can let you know. I'll give you all the background information as we go along. We had a second tie. So there have been two ties in the Leeward Islands Calypso Monarch competition. We had a second tie in 2019 when Anguilla's Roxy, Queen Roxy, tied with De Beer. De Beer was at the time representing Antigua and Barbuda. I'll tell you a little bit of history about Bay as we go along. So we had that second tie. The tie was broken using the ranking system. The tie was broken using the ranking system, and Roxy of Anguilla won the competition in 2019 after the tie was decided, was broken using the ranking system. Queen Roxy edged out the Bay. So the Bay has been involved in those two ties. Firstly, in 2012, with Conris Maynard, King Conris out of Antigua and Barbuda, and again in 2019. All right, we had no competition during the COVID years, but this show has been going since 1997. In terms of the number of wins, based on my records, Montserrat has won it once with the Bear. St. Martin has won it once as well, USVI once. And